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1: Did you know God is everywhere? God tells us He is eternal and inhabits or dwells in eternity. Now, I don't understand it all, but I do know God is everywhere at one time. Now, this is wonderful because you can pray anytime. I mean, you can talk to God all the time. This means you're never alone. God is everywhere or omnipresent. 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
3: Well, greetings, folks, and thanks again for listening to our Bible Basics radio program. We're going to get right into our lesson today as we continue our series of studies on the subject of rightly dividing the word of truth. The Bible says in 2 Timothy chapter 2, verse 15, "Study to show thyself approved unto God, a workman that needeth not to be ashamed, rightly dividing the word of truth." Of course, the first big event to take place next on God's calendar is what is often called the rapture. Perhaps the more biblical word would be the translation. In Revelation, chapter 4, it's pictured, but in 1 Thessalonians chapter 4, we read about the Lord coming to get His bride. We call that the rapture or the translation. We talked about two different natures, that if you're saved, you've been born again, you have two natures. You still have to deal with your old Adamic nature. You still have to battle your flesh. But you have a new man living on the inside of you. The Bible says in 2 Corinthians 5:17, "Therefore, if any man be in Christ, he is a new creature." And so we talked about the fact that you have the old man and the new man. You have your flesh and you have the Holy Spirit. You have to deal with daily the decision as to whether or not you're going to yield to your flesh or yield to the Holy Spirit. And the choice is yours. And so we talked about your two natures. And then in our last study, we began to look at some key words and phrases in the Bible that will help us to better understand the Bible and even rightly divide the Word of God. And we looked at some words and phrases that are a little bit controversial. They lead to confusion if people are not careful. But the confusion is not the Word of God, and the confusion is not the God of the Word. The confusion is our failure to study. Remember, study to show thyself approved unto God, a workman. You've got to study, and you've got to work at it. And so we began to look at some of those words and phrases that people get confused because they don't study the Bible. Actually, what we do, we have a tendency to believe what men say. We read the commentaries. We listen to preachers. We listen to teachers. We listen to the college professor. And we take what they say and then go to the Bible and try to force the Bible to say what we think it says. For example, in our last study, we looked at the word predestination. Now, that word is found in the Bible four times. And so you might not want to say, "I don't believe in predestination." What you might want to do is say, "Well, the Bible teaches predestination, but just exactly what does it mean? Who is predestined or predestinated, if you want to say it that way? Who has been predestined? And what does it mean?" In other words, as I said, it's found four times in the Word of God. Romans chapter 8, verse 29 and 30. Ephesians chapter 1, verse 4 and 5. And Ephesians chapter 1, verse 11. And if you'll look at those passages, you'll find four references to predestination. But again, we must be careful. The question is, who is predestined? The Bible says in Ephesians chapter 1, let me reiterate this point. In verse 4, it says, "According as He hath chosen us in Him before the foundation of the world, that we should be holy and without blame before Him in love, having predestinated us." Okay, there's the Bible word, predestinated. Okay, the question is, who has been predestinated? Listen to it again. Be sure you read Ephesians 1:4 correct grammatically. It says, "According as He hath chosen us in Him having predestinated us, verse 5 says. In other words, the people who are predestinated are those who are in Christ. Now, how do you get in Christ? You choose to receive Jesus Christ. In other words, you are not predestinated to go to heaven or hell. You get to choose whether or not you will receive Jesus Christ or reject Him. That is your choice. You have a free will. You get to choose whether or not you're going to be born again. God deals with you. The Holy Spirit convicts you. And then you have to make a choice. Do not say, I don't believe in predestination. The Bible teaches predestination. But what predestination means is the key. Predestination means that once you choose Jesus Christ, God is going to conform you to the image of His Son. But you get to make the choice as to whether or not you receive Him or reject Him. I'll give you just a couple of examples of how this works. For example, in Luke chapter 13, Luke chapter 13, verse 34, listen to what Jesus Christ said to the Jews in His day on this earth. O Jerusalem, Jerusalem, which killest the prophets and stonest them that are sent unto thee. How often would I have gathered thy children together as a hen doth gather her brood under her wings, and ye would not. Jesus said, I wanted to gather you, but you wouldn't. You wouldn't come. I wanted to gather you, but you chose not to let me. Listen, that's what the Bible says. That's what the Word of God says. Listen to another example in Acts chapter 7, verse 51. Acts chapter 7 and verse 51. Listen to what the Word of God says about this subject of predestination. The Bible's teaching in Acts chapter 7, verse 51, that Stephen is doing some preaching. And the Bible says, he says this to them, ye stiff-necked and uncircumcised in heart and ears, ye do always resist the Holy Ghost. As your fathers did, so do ye. You see, the Bible says that Stephen said unto them, ye do always resist the Holy Ghost. And so the Holy Ghost would deal with them, but they would resist the Holy Ghost. The Bible says clearly in 2 Peter chapter 3, verse 9, this is not a complicated verse. This is not a difficult passage. This passage is easy to understand. Don't make the Bible complicated when it's not. People say, well, the Bible's too confusing. Well, maybe part of it is not as easy as other parts of it, but plenty of the Bible is easy to understand. The Bible says in 2 Peter chapter 3, verse 9, the Lord is not slack concerning His promise, as some men count slackness, but is long-suffering to us. We're not willing that any should perish, but that all should come to repentance. You see, the Bible says God is not willing that any should perish. It is not His will that we perish. Listen to what the Bible says in 1 Timothy chapter 2 and verse 3. People say, well, some people have been chosen to be saved, and others are just left to their own destruction, and they have no choice in the matter. That is not what the Word of God says. The Word of God says in 1 Timothy chapter 2, listen to verse 3, for this is good and acceptable in the sight of God our Savior, who will have all men to be saved and to come unto the knowledge of the truth. For there is one God and one mediator between God and men, the man Christ Jesus. Now listen to this, who gave Himself a ransom for all to be testified in due time. So the Bible says that God would have all men to be saved, and He gave Himself a ransom for all. What does that mean? It means that God, in the person of Jesus Christ on this earth, died for every man on the planet, every man, woman, boy, and girl, and He will allow the Holy Spirit to deal with them, reveal their sin to them, reveal their need to them, and they can choose Jesus Christ or reject Jesus Christ. Now, I've taken extra time to talk about that subject of predestination because it's vitally important to understand what the Bible teaches. Now, quickly, in the short time that we have left, I want to talk about dispensations. Another word that people get a little uneasy about, but it's a Bible word. If you'll study in your Bible, the references are 1 Corinthians 9, 17, Ephesians chapter 1, verse 10, Ephesians chapter 3, verse 2, and Colossians chapter 1, verse 25. Let me just read one of those references. The Bible says in Ephesians chapter 3, verse 2, if ye have heard of the dispensation of the grace of God, which is given me to you ward. Paul talks about the dispensation of the grace of God. People say, well, I don't believe in dispensations. Well, there again, the Bible teaches it. The question is, what does the Bible say about it? It's amazing to me what people will say without thinking. As a matter of fact, let me just give you an example, an illustration. Now, have you ever heard somebody say, well, I'm not going to argue over the Bible? Or maybe they'll say, well, if there's one thing I'm not going to do, it's argue about the Bible. You see, that's a cliche that sounds good. It sounds spiritual. It sounds wholesome, if you will. But stop and think about it. People will argue about whether a car is green or blue. They'll argue about whether something happened on Monday or Tuesday. They'll argue about the cost of something. Was it $4 or $5? They'll argue about the time. Is it 4:30 or is it 4:35? They'll argue over all kinds of trivial things, but they won't take the Bible seriously enough to argue over it. Now, I'm not suggesting that people ought to have knockdown dragouts, heated debates over the Word of God, but I'm saying it is worth arguing about. Maybe the word would be better disputing or debating. The Bible says this in Acts chapter 6, verse 9. It says, then there arose certain of the synagogue, which is called the synagogue of the Libertines and Cyrenians and Alexandrians, and of them of Cilicia and of Asia, listen, disputing with Stephen, and they were not able to resist the wisdom and the spirit by which he spake. Well, Stephen disputed with people. In Acts chapter 9, listen to verse 29. Acts chapter 9 and verse 29, the Bible says, and he spake boldly in the name of the Lord Jesus and disputed against the Grecians. This is Paul disputing over truth, disputing over important things. The Word of God is much more important than what time it is. The Word of God is much more important than what day something happened. The Bible says this in Acts chapter 15, verse 2, when therefore Paul and Barnabas had no small dissension and disputation with them, they determined that Paul and Barnabas and certain other of them should go up to Jerusalem unto the apostles and elders. So they're having this dissension and disputation. They're debating the Word of God. Paul stood in Acts chapter 17. The Bible tells us this. In Acts chapter 17, verse 17, therefore disputed he in the synagogue with the Jews and with the devout persons and in the market daily with them that met with him. And so Paul would debate with the philosophers and the Epicureans and the Stoics and all those people that disbelieved, if you will, or disagreed with the Word of God. So I'm simply saying to you, the Bible's worth looking at and debating and disputing in order to come to truth, as long as your final authority is the Word of God and not the words of men. And so when you come to this subject of dispensations, the question is not, do I believe in dispensations, because the Bible mentions dispensations. I gave you the references. But the question is, what does it mean? You see, when I first got saved, I began to notice a statement that I struggled with. I heard people say, well, everybody is saved the same way from Genesis to Revelation. And then they would clarify it and say, well, in the Old Testament, they look forward to the cross. In the New Testament, they look back to the cross. And that sounds pretty good, but I'm a little bit of a cynic, and I question what I hear. And so I wanted to know, is that really true? They'll tell you that Jesus Christ is the same yesterday, today, and forever. And I know that. And they'll say that God never changes, and I know that. But when I read the Bible, one thing is abundantly clear. God does not always do things the same way. Have you ever compared the miracles of Jesus Christ in the Gospels and noticed how he healed the blind, but he didn't always do it the same way? Have you considered the fact that the disciples saw Jesus Christ, ate with Jesus Christ, saw the miracles of Jesus Christ? They heard him speak and spoke to him face to face. Now, how could their faith be the same as my faith? I've never seen him. I have to believe what the Word of God says. Faith cometh by hearing, and hearing by the Word of God, Romans 10:17. But I didn't get to see Jesus Christ like they did. I didn't see the miracles like they did. You know, the Bible says over in John 20 that Jesus Christ was talking to Thomas, and he said, hey, you've seen me and believe, but oh, how blessed are they that believe and have not seen. Because the Bible says in Hebrews chapter 11, and you're very familiar with this passage, no doubt, Hebrews chapter 11, verse 1, the Bible talks about faith. It is the substance of things hoped for, the evidence of things not seen. And so we need to understand that faith is not always the same. There are different levels of faith in the Bible. And so we'll begin to look at this in our next lesson, but we need to understand that the Bible teaches predestination. The Bible teaches dispensations. The question is, what does the Bible say about those things? That's what we'll discuss in our next lesson. I sure appreciate you listening. I hope you'll listen again next time. May the Lord bless you as you serve Him.
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1: Back to Genesis with Dr. John Morris, creation researcher and scientist at the Institute for Creation Research. Dr. Morris, it seems that cows are well designed to eat grass, aren't they?
2: Yes, indeed they are, Chris. With multiple stomachs to allow full digestion, it's all a marvelous case of engineering. But it's also true that sometimes cows eat meat. A friend of mine on a ranch tells of a drought which caused all the grass to die, and next the rabbits died. The cattle had only one option. They would eat any dead, dried rabbits they could find. I'm sure they would have preferred nice green grass, but that was not an option. Neither was starving to death for them. Here's the point. God has designed each animal type to be able to survive in whatever conditions. This type of adaptation has nothing to do with evolution, of course, but it's perfectly compatible with creation. Chris, God did a great job, a very good job of creation, back in Genesis.
1: 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Thanks for going back to Genesis.

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0: 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The Anchor is Jesus Ministries is a ministry of the Berean Bible Baptist Church, Echoland. 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
1: How do you spell faith? F-A-I-T-H. Faith. Now, each one of those letters stands for something to help you understand what faith is. Forgetting all, I trust Him. Faith. Forgetting all, I trust Him. That means forgetting all the good works and instead putting your trust in Jesus. Let's say it one more time. Faith. Forgetting all, I trust Him.
0: Get to know the Lord Jesus Christ and why He came into this world. 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
2: We're to go and tell people how to know the Lord Jesus as personal Savior. 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
4: Beloved, I'm happy to have you listening today. I hope you plan to be in a Bible-believing, Bible-preaching church on this Lord's Day. And I hope that's exactly what you're doing. This is Pastor Clarence Sexton from the Temple Baptist Church in Crown College in Knoxville, Tennessee. And I want you to pray for us. I'll tell you more about how you can do that intelligently in just a moment.

be a part of that. I want to be cemented to that. I want to be a member of that. That's exactly what Paul was doing here. Now turn with me, if you would, back to Acts chapter 4. The disciples are having difficulty. They're being persecuted for their faith, for their stand. And in verse 23 of Acts chapter 4, the Bible says, "And being let go, they went to their own company and reported all that the chief priests and elders had said unto them." Now, we're not just talking about people gathered somewhere in some great assembly hearing the word of God. There was some group to whom they could report. And so they went to their own company. Look at chapter 5 and verse 12. The Bible says, "And by the hands of the apostles were many signs and wonders wrought among the people. And they were all with one accord in Solomon's porch." That's a large area where they could gather to preach in the temple area. "And the rest doth no man join himself to them, but the people magnified them. And believers were the more added to the Lord, multitudes both of men and women." Now, a strange thing has happened in Acts chapter 5. Ananias and Sapphira have been struck dead by the Spirit of God. And a great fear comes upon that assembly. It is not so much a terrorizing fear, some sort of frightening thing like someone running from a fire, from a natural disaster or something like that. It's a fear of in reverence and awe to God and who God is. And people are giving very serious thought as to whether or not they want to join a group of people who are having such things happen. They're understanding from the outside looking in how serious a matter it is to be identified with God's people. And they're hesitating here about joining with these people. Now they're preaching. There's a large gathering, a large preaching meeting going on Solomon's porch. But in that congregation, that large preaching meeting, there's an assembly of people identified with this local New Testament church that you could join yourself to. But there's a fear now. It's not just a popular thing people are doing. They realize there's something very serious about it, about being identified with a local assembly of baptized believers. May I say to you in all kindness that so little is being made of church membership in most places today that individual Christian people feel like they can hop from church to church and do as they please and never commit to anything, and that's why so little is actually being accomplished in the work of God today. You couldn't imagine that could be done in any other place or any other way, anywhere in the world. But people are treating the church that way in many places. Let's look again at another example. We're talking about membership here. If you turn with me, please, to the book of 1 Corinthians, chapter 5. 1 Corinthians, chapter 5. Let's begin with verse 9. The Bible says, "I wrote unto you in an epistle not to company with fornicators." Now, they're having to deal with people in the church who are involved in sexual sin and immorality. Paul said, I have written to you about this. "Yet not altogether with the fornicators of this world, or with the covetous or extortioners or with idolaters. For then must ye needs go out of the world." Now this is such a powerful passage. I want to take the time to make sure we clearly understand this. We understand it clearly. Paul said, I'm not saying you can't have any contact with these people or the coveters or the extortioners or the idolaters. In other words, if you're going to get away from all sinners, you'd have to leave the world. But he says, you must deal with this in the church. You must. Because of the testimony of the church. The testimony of Christ in that city
is no more powerful than the testimony of that church. Listen to me just for a moment. No wonder people think so little of God. No wonder false religions are growing by leaps and bounds. It's almost meaningless to people for me to say that the fastest growing religion in America is not Christianity, it's Islam. It's meaningless to us until it's one of our loved ones who gets caught up in that. But if churches were doing what they ought to do, individual local assemblies on fire with the Spirit of God, living the Christ-centered life, magnifying the Lord Jesus, taking seriously what God has given us to do, on fire moving forward as Christ Himself, evangelizing the lost and caring for people. If churches were that way, then there'd have to be such attention given to that that you wouldn't have the rise of so many false religions. Paul says it's one thing when it's in the world, it's another thing when it's in the church. Let's read on. But now I've written unto you not to keep company. If any man that is called a brother, very important, be a fornicator or covetous or an idolater or a railer or a drunkard or an extortioner, with such an one, know not to eat. If there comes a time when there's a disorderly brother, when there comes a time there's someone who behaves himself this way, who is divisive, who is engaged in one of these named sins or something else we know to be in direct disobedience to God, then the Bible says that we must not even eat with those people. It sounds cruel, doesn't it? But that's how much God is concerned about His name among His people in this world. And the Bible says, for what have I to do to judge them also that are without? Do not ye judge them that are within? And I'd like you to underline that expression without and the expression within. But them that are without, God judgeth. Therefore put away from among yourselves that wicked person. He's saying there's someone there within the church, that must be dealt with. If they were without the church, if they're out there in the world, lost without God, without hope, God will deal with those people. But he said there is a local assembly of baptized believers to which people mutually agree to be a part of. They join themselves to that group. It is important that the testimony of that church be upheld, and you must deal with sin in the camp inside that church. That's why you should not run off on your own in the name of the Temple Baptist Church and engage in something that's dishonoring to God. That's why we ought to be very careful about all these allegiances that people enter into in the name of the church. As a matter of fact, let me just tell you what I really believe about it. That no church should ever join anything. Period. We should not be joining denominational groups. We should not be joining fellowships. Honestly. Pastors may fellowship with other pastors in the verb form of it, meaning that we meet in a fellowship as a verb, not a noun, meaning that for a time of fellowship, but we should never institutionalize that fellowship, because once we align ourselves with it, the one thing somebody does in it that is disobedient to God drags all of us into that disobedience. How many of you understand what I'm talking about? And so they say, oh, you independent people, we're free people. We're free from all these unholy alliances. We're free from all of that. Our allegiance is to Christ and Christ alone. Let's keep it that way. There's a group forming now and bringing lots of independent Baptist churches into it. I'll have nothing to do with it. I'll have this church, as long as I'm the pastor, have nothing to do with it.
If I choose to fellowship with a certain group, as an individual, as a pastor, an individual Christian, that's one thing. But I should never take this church or attempt to take this church into any kind of alliance or allegiance with some group of churches, because their weakness will affect our testimony. Amen? And let's keep it that way. It's important that you understand that there was a group without, there was a group within. If there was a group without and a group within, evidently they had membership. And they mutually agreed to certain things that they would follow. And by the way, beloved, the day we don't do that, the day anything is okay, will be the day everything is okay, and we will have no testimony at all for Christ. The mandate for this, the membership of this church. The third thing, the metaphors. The metaphors. And I'm using there a figure of speech because it's used in the Bible. These one word expressions that give clarity to what we're all about. These metaphors. And there are many of them, but let me give just a few that help explain the structure of the New Testament church. I'd like for you to turn, please, to 1 Corinthians chapter 12. Let's look at one here. The Bible says in verse 12, "For as the body is one, and hath many members, and all the members of that one body, being many, are one body, so also is Christ." I want you to write down this first metaphor, the word body. This local assembly is a body. It is a body. And we only have one head. And that head is the Lord Jesus. Look in verse 26 of the same chapter. "And whether one member suffereth, all of the members suffer with it. Or whether one member be honored, all the members rejoice with it." I want you to think about how precious this metaphor is. That our brother now, who's gone to glory, and his wife is grieving his loss, but rejoicing that she'll see him in heaven, and his two sons are grieving his loss, but rejoicing that their father is in heaven, we grieve with them. We sorrow with them. We rejoice with them. They're a part of our body. When we enter into this, this body, we're all members of this one body. Again, I want to emphasize that you get into a Bible-believing, Bible-preaching church and encourage your pastor as he stands for God and righteousness and he stands for the truth. Encourage him. Let him know you love and appreciate what he's doing. And be in a place like that to worship God with your family on this Lord's Day. I'm holding a beautiful book in my hand. I appreciate the publisher getting it done the way they've done. The Christian Home Crusade. 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At Crown. Now may God bless you as you listen to our choir singing, "Look Unto Jesus."

Mark chapter 13, verse 31. Heaven and earth shall pass away, but my word shall not pass away. Occasionally, new converts or unsaved people are somewhat taken aback by how much believers, and especially Baptists, emphasize the Bible. We're often looked at strangely when we say things like, I read my Bible cover to cover every year for many years. Or, let's just see what the Bible says about that topic. Or, God tells us that He doesn't like that. People look at us funny because of our relationship to an old black book. However, listen again to the words of the Savior. Heaven and earth shall pass away, but my word shall not pass away. If you're born again, you'll have an eternal relationship with the Word of God. You ought to get better acquainted with it now. If you're not saved, the Bible is what will judge you and damn you to hell. You need to read it today and learn how to get saved. Heaven and earth shall pass away, but my word shall not pass away. Something to think about.

0: Paul wrote in 1 Corinthians chapter 12, verse 1, "Now concerning spiritual gifts, brethren, I would not have you ignorant." Several times in the New Testament, the Apostle Paul and even Peter voiced their concern that believers not be ignorant, that there are some things worth knowing. Let me give you something worth knowing. In John chapter 6, verse 69, Peter spoke the following words to Jesus after Jesus asked the disciples if they would go away from him as many others had. "And we believe and are sure that thou art the Christ, the Son of the living God." He said, "We believe and are sure." That is, we know that thou art the Christ. It is worth knowing Christ himself. In John chapter 10, verse 14, Jesus said, "I am the good shepherd, and know my sheep, and am known of mine." Not only does Jesus know his sheep, but his sheep are to know him. His own should know him, know his voice, know his will, know his way. When we know him, it makes a huge difference in how we face the difficulties in this life. Paul wrote to Timothy about how his calling to serve the Lord brought him into many conflicts, but he endured them because he knew Christ. He said in 2 Timothy chapter 1, verse 12, "For the which cause I also suffer these things. Nevertheless, I am not ashamed, for I know whom I have believed, and am persuaded that he is able to keep that which I have committed unto him against that day." Let me encourage you, get to know him, not just about him, but take the time necessary to spend with him, to meditate on his words, to abide with him, to work with him, to get to know him. To the Philippians, Paul wrote, "That I may know him and the power of his resurrection and the fellowship of his sufferings, being made conformable unto his death, if by any means I might attain unto the resurrection of the dead." Desire to know him and then seek to know him. Something worth knowing is Christ himself.
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0: Broadcasting from the heart of Jesus, this is Anchor Radio. The Anchor is Jesus Ministries is a ministry of the Berean Bible Baptist Church, Echoland. In Davao City, your access to the truth is Anchor Radio, proclaiming Jesus saves. Jesus
1: saves. Now the Bible says in Romans 1:16, "For I am not ashamed of the gospel of Christ, for it..." That's the gospel, is the power of God unto salvation. Now, I want to find out what the gospel is, because whatever the gospel is, that's what gets folks saved. Now, the Bible plainly says in 1 Corinthians 15 that the gospel is three things. It's the death, the burial, and the resurrection. That means if somebody believes that Jesus died for their sins, was buried, and 3 days later rose again from the dead, that's what gets them saved. So the gospel's three things. Are you ready? Can you say it with me? It's the death, the burial, and the resurrection. That's the gospel. It's three things: the death, the burial, and the resurrection.

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0: 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The Anchor is Jesus Ministries is a ministry of the Berean Bible Baptist Church, Echoland. In Davao City, your access to the truth is Anchor Radio, proclaiming Jesus saves. Jesus
1: saves. Now the Bible says in Romans 1:16, "For I am not ashamed of the gospel of Christ, for it..." That's the gospel, is the power of God unto salvation. Now, I want to find out what the gospel is, because whatever the gospel is, that's what gets folks saved. Now, the Bible plainly says in 1 Corinthians 15 that the gospel is three things. It's the death, the burial, and the resurrection. That means if somebody believes that Jesus died for their sins, was buried, and 3 days later rose again from the dead, that's what gets them saved. So the gospel's three things. Are you ready? Can you say it with me? It's the death, the burial, and the resurrection. That's the gospel. It's three things: the death, the burial, and the resurrection.
2: Well, greetings again, friend, in the name of the Lord Jesus Christ. I'm so glad that you've tuned in to our program, Study to Show Thyself Approved, and you'll spend a few moments with us as we open the Scriptures and find out what God says about Himself and about you from the pages of a King James 1611 Bible. We say 1611 because that's when the King James Bible was translated, put together. There are several editions of your King James Bible, but not any revisions. A revision is a change of problems or doctrinal issues that are found in a book. But an addition is improvements on mistakes that have been made in reference to printing or spelling. And so your King James Bible is the preserved, inspired Word of God for the English-speaking people, and in English, it's the final authority that we use in the Philippines as a test of all translations, so that we can have Scripture. That Bible says all Scripture is given by inspiration of God and is profitable for doctrine, for reproof, for correction, for instruction in righteousness, that the man of God may be perfect, truly furnished unto all. This book. Now, this is God's book. And we've been trying to find out what the Bible says about itself, not what it's presumed to teach. And in 2 Thessalonians chapter 1, we've been going down through this chapter, verse by verse, learning what God has for us. As Paul writes to the church at Thessalonica, about 52 or 54 A.D., about some problems that had come up, and he was correcting some things that had happened, and someone evidently had written a counterfeit letter telling the people at Thessalonica that the Lord wasn't coming, but Paul straightens him out, and he's now in chapter 1, he's dealing with some doctrinal issues about tribulation, and doctrinal issues about suffering for the child of God. It does that in verse 6. And the idea into the chapter is that the Lord allows you to go through suffering just like He went through suffering. And there's some purposes and reasons for it. We've talked about that, how it is to show you the grace of God. It is to be a witness and testimony to a lost and dying world. And verse 6, he says, "Seeing it as a righteous thing with God to recompense tribulation to them that trouble you." So in other words, God sees all that happens to you, beloved. If you believe on the Lord Jesus Christ and you know Him as your Lord and Savior, then any trouble that some lost person might put upon you or cause to happen to you, God sees it. And God will one day recompense. He will make them pay for the things that they've done that are wrong, and He will let you know about it. All right? So verse 7, "And to you who are troubled, rest with us when?" Now here's the rest for the child of God. It's not in this world. The rest that you and I can have comes when the Lord Jesus shall be revealed from heaven with the mighty angels. We talked about that last time, how that passage is a reference to Christians. You'll find that in Matthew chapter 22, verses 29 and 30, how that we're going to come back with the Lord Jesus Christ, and we will be as the angels. In other words, we're going to have bodies much like they have. We'll have the power much more than they have. But one angel was able to kill 185,000 men in the Old Testament in one night. So that's some powerful being. But we're going to come back with the Lord Jesus Christ. And then verse 8 and 9 is a tribulation passage. So what do I mean by tribulation passage? Okay, in your Bible, this Bible is an unusual book. It's a history book. It's not a religious book per se, although it completely deals with the religion of salvation. Is written with God dealing with individuals. And so, but the whole Bible, every book and every page deals with God Almighty and what's called the kingdom. Now, the kingdom now is split. There's two parts to it. One is the kingdom of heaven, which is the physical, visible reign of Jesus Christ on the earth. And that is not happening right now. That kingdom has gone back up to God in heaven. And then there's what's called the kingdom of God. The kingdom of God is the spiritual reign of Jesus Christ in the hearts of men. And that only happens to those who have received Jesus Christ. They've believed the report. They've turned from their sin. That's repentance. Their sin of unbelief, of not believing, and received Jesus Christ as their Savior when they believe that He is the Savior and they are the sinner. Amen. And so in 2 Thessalonians, Paul writes in verse 8 and 9 about this thing called the tribulation and what's the wrath of God poured out upon this earth as God begins to get ready to stop dealing with the individuals in the New Testament sense and begin to deal with the nations again, and specifically with His chosen people, the nation of Israel. And Israel is God's chosen people, and He has put them on a shelf for 2,500 years, and they have not had a nation, they've not had a capital, but God has brought them back. Do you realize that no other nation in the history of mankind has been dispersed like Israel has been? And God has brought them back. They have the same money. They have the same language. They have the same culture. Even after being dispersed among Gentile people for over 2,500 years. That's incredible. No nation has ever had that happen. And God is, if you ever want to read some fascinating books, there's one called O Jerusalem. And that book is a history of the War of Independence in 1949 and 1950 with the nation of Israel and how God took care of them supernaturally. But what's getting ready to happen right now, we are in what's called the church age. And what's getting ready to happen at this moment is God's getting ready to rapture the church out, take us home. And that's what 2 Thessalonians is dealing with. It's dealing with that instantaneous happening that will be the church leaving, the rapture of the bride of Christ as she's taken up to be wed with Him in heaven. But during that 7-year period here on the face of the earth will be what's called the tribulation and the great tribulation. And so Paul writes in verse 8, in flaming fire, taking vengeance on them that know not God. Now notice that. The words of your Bible are very important. So the vengeance of God falls not on those that know God, but on those that know not God. So how do you know God? Well, but as many as received Him, to them gave He power to become the sons of God, even to them that believe on His name. Let's turn over and look at that. That's in the book of John, chapter 1. John chapter 1. And we'll start in verse 10. Well, starting verse 9, John chapter 1, verse 9. This was the true light, which lighteth every man that cometh into the world. He is talking about Jesus Christ. If you look back in the context, John chapter 1, verse 1, verse 2, verse 3, verse 4, in him was life, and the life was the light of men. Verse 5, the light shineth in darkness, and the darkness comprehendeth it not. The lost man cannot understand the gospel, that Jesus, how God would sacrifice himself to pay the price for sin. Verse 6 talks about a guy named John, and he's a witness. Verse 7, verse 8, he was not that light, but was sent to bear witness of that light. That light is verse 1, Jesus Christ. Verse 2. That was a true light, verse 9. Verse 10, we're looking in John, the book of John, chapter 1, verse 10. He was in the world, and the world was made by him, and the world knew him not. He came unto his own, that's Israel, you'll find that in Matthew chapter 10, and his own received him not. But here's the promise, and here's the change. The Jews reject Jesus Christ, they received him not. But as many as received him, to them gave he power to become the sons of God, even to them that believe on his name, which were born not of blood. Here's the physical birth, nor of the will of man, of the flesh. You can't do it by wanting to get to heaven. You must do something. Nor of the will of man, but of God. You must be born again, John chapter 3. So the only way to be to miss the wrath of God and the vengeance of God is to know God or be known of God. And the only way to be known of God, in John chapter 3, Jesus Christ is speaking with a fellow named Nicodemus, if you'll turn over there, John chapter 3. In John chapter 3, the Lord Jesus Christ tells this ruler of the Jews, John chapter 3, we'll look and start in verse 1, as there was a man of the Pharisees named Nicodemus, a ruler of the Jews. Verse 3, John 3:3, Nicodemus tries to pay the Lord Jesus Christ a bunch of compliments, and Jesus ignores his speech and says one thing. Verse 3, Jesus answered and said unto him, Verily, verily, I say unto thee, except a man be born again, he cannot see the kingdom of God. That's the key. The key is you must be born again. You must have the new birth. You must know Jesus Christ. You must turn from your sin, the sin of unbelief. That's what will send you to hell. And you must receive the gift of God, which is eternal life through Jesus Christ our Lord. You must be born again. And so when you're born again, you're going to miss the great tribulation that God is allowing to happen on this earth. That tribulation is to finish up the program of God, to bring the wrath of God upon lost men, and especially to take the Antichrist and the devil and to bring them to judgment and to stop their plans and their working in the lives of the nations of this world. The devil desires to damn mankind completely, and God's already paid the price for mankind, and God is going to bring judgment so that the devil does not get his will and his way on the face of this earth. And so the Paul writes in 2 Thessalonians chapter 1 and verse 7, and to you are troubled, rest with us when the Lord Jesus shall be revealed from heaven with his mighty angels. And I tell you, I like the way Paul writes, the Lord Jesus Christ. He doesn't say Jesus, Jesus, Jesus. He addresses Jesus Christ with his title, the Lord. That means he's the only one. And his name as a man is Jesus, but his name as God is Christ. He's the Lord's Christ. He's God Almighty in the flesh. And this is the Study to Show Thyself Approved Bible Study Program. And I am your host, Brother Howard Hunter. Write me a letter today or text us when I announce it here in just a moment, the number, so we can write you. If you'd like a Bible, we'll send you.

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1: Did you know that going to church is very important? 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
1: God hates booze. Proverbs 20 verse 1 says, "Wine is a mocker, strong drink is raging, and whosoever is deceived thereby is not wise." God hates booze. Proverbs 23:29 says, "Who hath woe? Who hath sorrow? Who hath contentions? Who hath babbling? Who hath wounds without cause? Who hath redness of eyes? They that tarry long at the wine, they that go to seek mixed wine, look not thou upon the wine when it is red, when it giveth his color in the cup, when it moveth itself aright. At the last it biteth like a serpent and stingeth like an adder. Thine eyes shall behold strange women, and thine heart shall utter perverse things." Liquor, alcohol, beer, wine, whiskey, wine coolers, these are all booze. Booze is bad. Booze is evil. Booze wrecks lives and destroys families. Did you know God hates booze? God says only fools drink booze. God says we aren't even to look at it. When Jesus turned the water into wine, he didn't make liquor or booze. He made grape juice that didn't have any alcohol in it. God hates liquor. God hates booze. Fools drink booze.

0: 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The Anchor is Jesus Ministries is a ministry of the Berean Bible Baptist Church, Echoland. In Davao City, your access to the truth is Anchor Radio, proclaiming Jesus saves. Jesus saves.
1: You should always tell the truth. Jesus said He is the truth. The Lord is our God of truth and without iniquity. Just and right is He. The Holy Spirit is called the Spirit of truth and will guide you into all truth and to tell the truth. Jesus told us of the devil that he was a murderer from the beginning and abode not in the truth because there is no truth in him, that is, in the devil. When he, the devil, speaketh a lie, he speaketh of his own, for he is a liar and the father of it. Don't ever tell a lie. Always tell the truth. God said, one that speaks a lie shall not go unpunished. And God says He hates lying lips. The way to not tell a lie is always tell the truth.
2: You like her.
3: I'll grab something. Now, jump! Can you hang on, Paul?
2: I can. Remember, I'm a tent maker. I have a strong grip, and my God gives me strength.
3: Well, you better pray to your God now, for me and you. I've never seen such a terrible storm.
2: Trust in God, Lycan, and in His Son, Jesus.
3: I'll do that.
4: The great adventure begins.
5: The Apostle Paul traveled many miles up and down the coast of Asia Minor, sometimes by ship and many times by foot. Over the rugged, treacherous mountains around Tarsus he climbed, across the hot upper plains of Turkey, and through passes hiding robbers and wild animals. Later he wrote about these experiences.
6: I have lived with weariness and pain and sleepless nights. Often I've been hungry and thirsty and have gone without food. Often I've shivered with cold without enough clothing to keep me warm.
5: To rest from his travels, Paul often returned to his home in Tarsus. There he made tents for a living and used the money he earned to make yet another trip throughout Asia Minor, visiting Jewish synagogues in various towns and presenting to the listeners Jesus Christ as a Messiah. Later he wrote,
6: I have worked harder, been put in jail oftener, been whipped times without number and faced death again and again and again. 5 different times the Jews gave me their 39 lashes.
5: A whip with 6 leather prongs dangling at the end, was used with each prong long enough to curl around a person's body and cut open the flesh.
7: He must be whipped for blasphemy. Begin!
5: First, 13 lashes tore into Paul's chest. Then 13 more lashes tore into his left shoulder. Finally, 13 more ripped into his right shoulder. The lashes cut deep into his back and chest. Such a beating could leave a man crippled and in pain for life.
7: We warn you, Saul of Tarsus, do not speak in the name of Jesus anymore, or you will receive another whipping.
8: I know this, but this suffering is not worthy to be compared with the glory that will come.
5: Paul faced robbers and beatings, hunger and cold, all because he wanted others to know the love and peace of Jesus Christ. He became a servant of the good news of Jesus Christ so that others could experience that joyous new life he had experienced on the road to Damascus. And then one day came the meeting that changed the history of the young Christian church.
9: Paul of Tarsus.
10: Who's calling me?
9: You don't remember me, Brother Paul.
10: Oh, Barnabas.
6: My dear brother Barnabas,
7: son of encouragement. I didn't recognize you at first. Here, let me lay this tent aside.
3: Well, I look so different, do I, friend?
6: Oh, well, your beard is fuller, you're thinner. 7 years does things to a man.
3: I'd recognize you a mile away.
6: I look that bad, huh? Or is it the shine off my bald head?
3: It's the way you work. Confidence. You know where you're going, what you're doing. Oh, I wish, though, it had been easier to find you. I've been looking for days.
6: Oh, then you come here on business?
3: I've come from Antioch in Syria.
6: Oh, yes. I've heard of the great work you've been doing there.
3: And we've heard only snatches of your faithful work in Cilicia and Cappadocia. But we know you've been very faithful and full of energy for the Lord.
6: I wish I could do more.
3: Then the time has come to do more, Brother Paul.
6: What?
3: The way is opening rapidly for us to bring the good news of the Messiah to everyone, Jew and Gentile. Oh. In Antioch, it has already started.
9: What?
3: And it will spread all over the world. But we need your help.
6: My help?
3: Yes, your help, Paul. You, like me, Peter, and a few others, believe that Jesus died and rose again to redeem people of all languages and races,
6: yes.
3: Not just Jews.
6: Yes, I believe that with all my heart.
3: Well, Paul, it's happening in Antioch of Syria. Many pagans have become followers of Jesus. Too many for me to keep up with. So I thought of what the Lord told you, remember?
6: You mean in Jerusalem?
3: Yes, that you're to be a chosen vessel to the Lord and bear his name before the Gentiles.
6: Well, I've been doing some of that in my travels.
3: But an even greater way is open for you in Antioch, Paul. We need you there.
6: Me? Preach in Antioch? That's the third largest city in the Roman Empire.
3: So?
6: When do we leave?
3: Whenever you are ready. The sooner the better.
6: Well, it won't take long, just a few days. The time has finally come. Oh, thank you, Lord Jesus.
5: Within a few days' traveling, Paul and Barnabas approached Antioch, the Syrian crossroads of the Roman Empire, a bustling city of about 500,000 people. To and from this city traveled a stream of people, Roman soldiers on the march, camel drivers leading their muddy, swaying beasts along the crowded gray road, shepherds driving their bleating flocks, farmers hauling their carts of vegetables and fruits, jugglers, dancing girls, entertainers of all kinds, students and philosophers, priests, muscular gladiators, circus men and women with caged beasts, all heading toward Antioch, the city called the Beautiful and the Golden.
3: I'm afraid, Brother Paul, that you'll not find Antioch very pleasant. It's the center of much idolatry. Look there. That's the Groves of Daphne. There's where worship of Aphrodite takes place.
6: Yes, the so-called goddess of love. That means perversions of the worst kind.
3: Right. Even the Roman soldiers are forbidden to go there, so it must be very, very bad.
6: If only these people knew real love, as it is in the Lord Jesus.
3: There's also the worship of Adonis and Apollo and the river goddess Peneus and dozens of others.
6: Oh, and what is that great faceless head carved into the mountain there?
3: That's the head of Charon, the ferryman who the Greeks believed would row the souls of the dead across the river of death.
6: Such loneliness and sin everywhere. Barnabas, we must tell these people that Christ has conquered death and taken away its sting. And there's victory beyond the grave. We must tell them.
3: Yes, we must. But right now we'll go to Brother Menahem's house in the Jewish quarter. We must rest from the long trip.
6: I'm sure glad you know your way around this nightmare of a city. Something strange. The streets are lined with laurels and cypress, oleanders, pomegranates, but the smell's not of that. What is it?
3: You'll get used to it, Paul. Huh? The people of Antioch use perfume everywhere. That's what you smell. But you'll get used to it in a few months.
6: Oh, for the pure mountain air of Cilicia.
3: We'd better hurry. Here come the priests of the god Atargatus. They're a bloody bunch.
6: What do you mean?
3: They slash their bodies with knives and dance around faster and faster until all the spectators are splashed with their blood and join in.
6: Those poor people all looking for peace and hope.
3: Come this way. It's a shortcut. And it's nearly time for our evening meeting.
6: The good news of Jesus Christ will conquer this city, Barnabas. I know it. Many will come to our Lord.
5: Paul and Barnabas spent many days walking up and down the black cobbled streets that seemed almost on fire during the heat of the day. Ever was the good news of Jesus on their lips. They went to synagogues and marketplaces, wherever people gathered. At night, as a thousand torches lit the city, they ministered to those who worked in the day. Slaves dressed in sackcloth and laborers bone-weary from 14 to 16 hours of hard work. Craftsmen, merchants, and travelers also came to the apostles' meetings. Soon believers were meeting in poor and rich houses, in barns and fields, even on street corners. No longer did they go to the temple of Aphrodite or follow the priests of weird cults. The new believers spoke often of their new master, Jesus Christ. Soon their former companions noticed the difference in these believers. Some of those companions also joined the believers, but others mocked them.
10: There go the holy ones, the anointed ones, the Christians.
11: That's right. All they ever talk about is Christ.
12: They think they're better than we are.
13: Look at the anointed ones. Look at the Christianity.
14: Little Christ. Christians.
5: The book of Acts says the apostles were first called Christians in Antioch. Before this, the followers of Jesus were known as brothers, or disciples, or believers. The name stuck, and the believers accepted it as an honor to be called after the name of Christ. And thus it was that in one of the most wicked cities in the Roman Empire, Paul and Barnabas proved the amazing power of the good news of Jesus Christ.
8: The good news can save people anywhere. Anyone can know the great riches of Jesus Christ.
5: Paul's heart always remained tender toward his Jewish brothers in Jerusalem. One day a prophet named Agabus warned of a disaster that was coming to the Jews of that city.
15: A great famine is coming soon upon all Israel. The Jews will suffer greatly. We must do something.
16: But what? What can we do?
17: We're poor also, almost all of us.
8: But this is what we're to do. Our Jerusalem brothers are already in great want because of the persecution. James, the son of Zebedee, has been beheaded. Peter's been driven into exile. And now, with a famine coming, we must help them all we can. Although we don't have much, we can all give something.
5: Slaves brought their rations. Merchants brought some of their wares. Laborers gave their wages. Poor and rich alike contributed to the Jerusalem Relief Fund.
8: Barnabas, this is wonderful. This offering will give us a chance to show our Jerusalem brothers that we are all one in Christ.
18: When Christians suffer together, whether Jew or Gentile, they won't quarrel very much about traditions and customs. Yes, Brother Paul, this is a wonderful opportunity to demonstrate the power of Christ's love.
5: So Barnabas and Paul went down to Jerusalem to deliver the gifts and offerings.
19: Mark, please see who's at the door.
20: Yes, Mother, coming. I wonder who can be at this time of night. I hope it doesn't mean trouble. Yes? Uncle Barnabas and Paul.
21: Well, hello, Mark. How are you?
20: Fine.
18: And your mother, Mary, how is she?
19: Barnabas, Paul, how good to see you. I'm well, thank you. We're all right, thanks to God. A little hungry, maybe, but otherwise fine.
18: We have something here that may help that hunger situation. Take a look.
20: Donkeys loaded with bundles of...
18: That's right, food sent by the believers in Antioch.
19: But how did you know we were hungry?
18: It was a miracle. The Lord told one of the brethren named Agabus of the famine here.
8: And immediately we made plans to save food and bring it here to the brethren in Jerusalem.
19: Oh, how good is the Lord.
8: Yes.
19: But you must be tired and hungry. Mark, help your Uncle Barnabas and Paul take care of the donkeys and the food, and I'll start to get something to eat.
5: The gifts of food and offerings were received with great joy and thanksgiving by the Jewish Christians. Soon it was time for Paul and Barnabas to leave Jerusalem.
18: Paul, Mark here, has proposed that he go with us.
8: What?
18: As an assistant on our missionary journeys.
8: Well, that's a worthy desire.
20: Please, Paul, take me with you. I know languages, geography. I'd do anything. anything you ask.
6: Well, you and your mother have been working with the brethren here in Jerusalem for several years now.
20: And I know many of Jesus' disciples.
6: Yes?
20: I've worked with them.
18: You'll have a lot to learn, Mark. Traveling the rough mountain roads and sailing the seas is a lot different than working here in Jerusalem.
20: I'd love to travel, Uncle Barnabas.
6: Well, we could use an able assistant. All right. You can go.
5: And Barnabas and Paul returned from Jerusalem when they had fulfilled their ministry and took with them John, whose surname was Mark. Years later, this John Mark would write about the life of Jesus in the book called The Gospel of Mark, one of the four Gospels of the New Testament. Back in Antioch, they ministered to the Lord and fasted, and the Holy Ghost said, "Separate me, Barnabas and Paul, for the work whereunto I have called them." Then the three men left Antioch, Syria, caught a ship sailing for Cyprus, the island of Copper, about 150 miles southwest.
18: Well, there it is, beautiful Cyprus. We'll start here in Salamis and work our way across to the island of Paphos. Yeah, it's great to be back on the old island, Mark.
20: You can say that again. Seems like a lifetime since I was last here. Look at that ship being loaded with copper. It's from Egypt.
6: You both sound a little homesick.
20: I can't deny that. It's going to be good to eat those fresh Cyprus oranges and walk along the hills where I used to explore.
18: But it'll be a rugged walk, about 100 miles to Paphos. A few big mountains, too.
6: Well, it'll be a pleasure after a year in Antioch.
8: Oh, look. Look at those forests and the mountains and the clouds.
6: Yes, it will be a pleasure.
18: Well, there it is, Paul. Paphos. Quite a nice little city.
20: Much quieter.
6: Yes, and better smelling than Antioch. You know, brothers, I was just thinking how great it would be if we could bring the good news to some of the Roman officials here. Even the governor himself.
18: Sergius Paulus is his name. I understand he's a very religious man, always seeking for truth.
6: Oh?
18: But he has his own sorcerer, a renegade Jew by the name of Elymas Bar-Jesus.
20: I hear he performs some amazing magic. I hope we don't run into him.
6: With the Lord on our side, we have nothing to fear, Mark. Nothing at all.
5: When the missionaries had been in Paphos only a few days, a messenger came running up to them.
0: Are you Saul of Tarsus and Barnabas?
18: Yes, we are.
0: The strangers have been preaching a strange philosophy on our island.
18: We've been teaching about the way of Jesus.
0: I come from the governor, Sergius Paulus.
20: Uh-oh, maybe we're in trouble.
0: The governor would like to talk to you, sirs. He asks that you come first thing tomorrow morning. He wishes to hear what you have to say. For he is very interested in all sciences, arts and philosophies, and religions.
18: We'll be happy to see him.
0: Very good. Remember, first thing tomorrow morning.
18: Well, Paul, what do you think of that?
6: A light to lighten the Gentiles. The people that walked in darkness have seen a great light. Just think what a tremendous help it would be to the cause of Christ on this island if the governor became a follower.
20: Oh, that would be great.
6: Yes.
20: But perhaps the governor is angry at us for telling his people about Jesus. You can't trust these Romans.
6: But we can trust the Lord in all things, Mark.
18: That's right, Mark. Remember the words of the Lord. You will be brought before governors and kings for my sake. Don't worry about what to say, for you will be given the right words at the right time.
20: Yes, I remember Brother Peter telling us about that. I guess everything will be all right.
5: Next morning, Paul and Barnabas and John Mark were led past stone columns, sparkling fountains, and iron gates to the palace of the Roman governor, Sergius Paulus. And then they stood before the governor himself.
0: Your Excellency, the men you sent for are here.
1: Thank you. You may go, Livius. Come near and tell me who you are.
6: Your Excellency, I am Paul of Tarsus, and this is my companion Barnabas, a native of your excellent island. And this is our young friend, John Mark of Jerusalem.
1: Gentlemen, I've been hearing scattered tales about you and your travels on Cyprus. Tell me, who are you, and why have you come to Cyprus?
7: Your Excellency, I can tell you all about these deceivers.
1: I want to hear it from their own lips, Elymas.
7: Of course, Your Excellency.
6: It is an honor to tell you of our mission, sir. I'm a Roman citizen and proud of that, but I'm also a Jew and I became a rabbi. I studied under the famous Gamaliel in Jerusalem.
1: Yes, I've heard of him. Go on.
6: I was a leader among the Pharisees. But then I learned of Jesus of Nazareth, who I believe is our longed-for Messiah.
1: You say the Messiah of the Jews has come.
6: According to our prophecies, he has come. But he's not just the Messiah for the Jews, but for all peoples, everywhere. It is this Jesus who has redeemed us from the power of sin and death. He came that all men might learn about God's love. The good news that we preach here and elsewhere is that this Jesus was crucified and killed for our sins, but that God raised him up from the dead, and he now sits at God's right hand as our Redeemer.
7: Your Excellency, listen no further to such nonsense. The Jesus he speaks of was a criminal, put to death, rightly so, by Pontius Pilate. Did you ever hear of such a one being a a Messiah? Perhaps, but only to fools like these three Jews.
5: Elymas Bar Jesus, the sorcerer, was afraid that these Christian missionaries would persuade Sergius Paulus to believe in Jesus, and that would mean no more job for a sorcerer. He tried his best to belittle Paul and his message.
7: My lord Sergius, there are many wandering bearers of so-called good news. You've had many here, preaching their nonsense. These men are no different.
1: Perhaps there is some truth.
7: My lord, you know how I've guided you rightly in the past. I have at my fingertips all the wisdom of the East, indeed of the world. Why look to these wandering Jewish philosophers? They are much beneath your wise and intelligent understanding.
1: Perhaps you're right.
5: Paul knew that Sergius was moved by the story of Jesus, but that the sorcerer had him under his spell. Paul turned toward Elymas and stared into his eyes. The sorcerer felt a deep fear in that gaze.
2: You son of the devil, Elymas. You're full of every sort of trickery and evil. You're an enemy of all that is good. Will you never stop opposing the Lord God?
7: Your words are strong. But you can't match my miracles, can you? Lord Sergius, I ask you to arrest this name-calling imposter.
20: Oh, Barnabas, now we're in trouble. Paul isn't finished yet.
2: Now God lays his hand of punishment upon you, Elymas. You will be stricken for a while with blindness.
7: No! Don't do that! I can't see. Everything is foggy. Now it's black. I can't see a thing. Oh, please, someone take my hand and lead me out of here. Hurry!
1: Take him out of here. So, Paul, I see you wear no amulets. You use no secret potions or other tools of magic. You only speak a word, and miracles happen.
2: I do nothing. It is the Lord Jesus who has the power.
1: And you are also humble, which is unheard of for a magician or a miracle worker.
2: Your Honor, it is the Lord Jesus who has worked the miracle in my life. And he can work one in your life, too, giving you peace instead of fear and guilt, giving you everlasting life instead of death.
5: The governor was fascinated by every word and begged the apostles to stay longer. As the Christian missionaries told him more about Jesus, the governor's heart was deeply moved. Holy Scripture says, "Then the deputy, when he saw what was done, believed, being astonished at the doctrine of the Lord." The journey through Cyprus and the conversion of the governor convinced Paul more than ever that
2: nothing can stop the good news of Jesus from conquering the world. The Messiah is for all men, everywhere.
5: Soon the missionaries boarded a boat to take them back to the mainland and other cities where people longed for the assurance of God's love. For the missionaries, the great adventure was just beginning.

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1: All right, I want to show you the gospel hand. Now, what I want you to do is take your finger and point to your thumb on the other hand. All right, are you doing it? Here we go, and then I want you to repeat after me as we point to each finger on your hand. It goes like this. God loves you. We're all sinners. Jesus died for us. We can go to heaven if we put our trust in Him. And then go backwards. If we put our trust in Him, we can go to heaven because Jesus died for us, because we're all sinners, and God loves you. Now, let's do it one more time. God loves you. We're all sinners. Jesus died for us. You can go to heaven if you put your trust in Him. If you put your trust in Him, you can go to heaven because Jesus died for us, because we're all sinners and God loves you.
2: That we're to go and tell people how to know the Lord Jesus as personal Savior. And we begin with the fact that there's a holy God who demands payment for sin, and that we're all sinners separated from God because of our sin.
3: Beloved, I'm happy to have you listening today. I hope you plan to be in a Bible-believing, Bible-preaching church on this Lord's Day. And I hope that's exactly what you're doing. This is Pastor Clarence Sexton from the Temple Baptist Church in Crown College in Knoxville, Tennessee. And I want you to pray for us. I'll tell you more about how you can do that intelligently in just a moment.

be a part of that. I want to be cemented to that. I want to be a member of that. That's exactly what Paul was doing here. Now turn with me, if you would, back to Acts chapter 4. The disciples are having difficulty. They're being persecuted for their faith, for their stand. And in verse 23 of Acts chapter 4, the Bible says, "And being let go, they went to their own company and reported all that the chief priests and elders had said unto them." Now, we're not just talking about people gathered somewhere in some great assembly hearing the word of God. There was some group to whom they could report. And so they went to their own company. Look in chapter 5 and verse 12. The Bible says, "And by the hands of the apostles were many signs and wonders wrought among the people. And they were all with one accord in Solomon's porch." That's a large area where they could gather to preach in the temple area. "And the rest doth no man join himself to them, but the people magnified them. And believers were the more added to the Lord, multitudes both of men and women." Now, a strange thing has happened in Acts chapter 5. Ananias and Sapphira have been struck dead by the Spirit of God. And a great fear comes upon that assembly. It is not so much a terrorizing fear, some sort of frightening thing like someone running from a fire, from a natural disaster or something like that. It's a fear of in reverence and awe to God and who God is. And people are giving very serious thought as to whether or not they want to join a group of people who are having such things happen. They're understanding from the outside looking in how serious a matter it is to be identified with God's people. And they're hesitating here about joining with these people. Now they're preaching. There's a large gathering, a large preaching meeting going on Solomon's porch. But in that congregation, that large preaching meeting, there's an assembly of people identified with this local New Testament church that you could join yourself to. But there's a fear now. It's not just a popular thing people are doing. They realize there's something very serious about it, about being identified with a local assembly of baptized believers. May I say to you in all kindness that so little is being made of church membership in most places today that individual Christian people feel like they can hop from church to church and do as they please and never commit to anything, and that's why so little is actually being accomplished in the work of God today. You couldn't imagine that could be done in any other place or any other way, anywhere in the world. But people are treating the church that way in many places. Let's look again at another example. We're talking about membership here. If you turn with me, please, to the book of 1 Corinthians, chapter 5. 1 Corinthians, chapter 5. Let's begin with verse 9. The Bible says, "I wrote unto you in an epistle, not to company with fornicators." Now they're having to deal with people in the church who are involved in sexual sin and immorality. Paul said, I have written to you about this. "Yet not altogether with the fornicators of this world, or with the covetous or extortioners or with idolaters. For then must ye needs go out of the world." Now this is such a powerful passage. I want to take the time to make sure we clearly understand this. We understand it clearly. Paul said, I'm not saying you can't have any contact with these people or the coveters or the extortioners or the idolaters. In other words, if you're going to get away from all sinners, you'd have to leave the world. But he says, you must deal with this in the church. You must. Because of the testimony of the church. The testimony of Christ in that city
is no more powerful than the testimony of that church. Listen to me just for a moment. No wonder people think so little of God. No wonder false religions are growing by leaps and bounds. It's almost meaningless to people for me to say that the fastest growing religion in America is not Christianity, it's Islam. It's meaningless to us until it's one of our loved ones who gets caught up in that. But if churches were doing what they ought to do, individual local assemblies on fire with the Spirit of God, living the Christ-centered life, magnifying the Lord Jesus, taking seriously what God has given us to do, on fire moving forward as Christ Himself, evangelizing the lost and caring for people. If churches were that way, then there'd have to be such attention given to that that you wouldn't have the rise of so many false religions. Paul says it's one thing when it's in the world, it's another thing when it's in the church. Let's read on. But now I've written unto you not to keep company. If any man that is called a brother, very important, be a fornicator or covetous or an idolater or a railer or a drunkard or an extortioner, with such an one, know not to eat. If there comes a time when there's a disorderly brother, when there comes a time there's someone who behaves himself this way, who is divisive, who is engaged in one of these named sins or something else we know to be in direct disobedience to God, then the Bible says that we must not even eat with those people. It sounds cruel, doesn't it? But that's how much God is concerned about His name among His people in this world. And the Bible says, "For what have I to do to judge them also that are without? Do not ye judge them that are within?" And I'd like you to underline that expression "without" and the expression "within." But them that are without, God judgeth. Therefore, put away from among yourselves that wicked person. He's saying there's someone there within the church, that must be dealt with. If they were without the church, if they're out there in the world, lost without God, without hope, God will deal with those people. But he said there is a local assembly of baptized believers to which people mutually agree to be a part of. They join themselves to that group. It is important that the testimony of that church be upheld, and you must deal with sin in the camp inside that church. That's why you should not run off on your own in the name of the Temple Baptist Church and engage in something that's dishonoring to God. That's why we ought to be very careful about all these allegiances that people enter into in the name of the church. As a matter of fact, let me just tell you what I really believe about it. That no church should ever join anything. Period. We should not be joining denominational groups. We should not be joining fellowships. Honestly, pastors may fellowship with other pastors in the verb form of it, meaning that we meet in a fellowship as a verb, not a noun, meaning that for a time of fellowship, but we should never institutionalize that fellowship, because once we align ourselves with it, the one thing somebody does in it that is disobedient to God drags all of us into that disobedience. How many of you understand what I'm talking about? And so they say, "Oh, you independent people, we're free people. We're free from all these unholy alliances. We're free from all of that. Our allegiance is to Christ and Christ alone." Let's keep it that way. There's a group forming now and bringing lots of independent Baptist churches into it. I'll have nothing to do with it. I'll have this church, as long as I'm the pastor, have nothing to do with it.
If I choose to fellowship with a certain group, as an individual, as a pastor, an individual Christian, that's one thing. But I should never take this church or attempt to take this church into any kind of alliance or allegiance with some group of churches, because their weakness will affect our testimony. Amen? And let's keep it that way. It's important that you understand that there was a group without, there was a group within. If there was a group without and a group within, evidently they had membership. And they mutually agreed to certain things that they would follow. And by the way, beloved, the day we don't do that, the day anything is okay, will be the day everything is okay, and we will have no testimony at all for Christ. The mandate for this, the membership of this church. The third thing, the metaphors. And I'm using there a figure of speech because it's used in the Bible. These one word expressions that give clarity to what we're all about. These metaphors. And there are many of them, but let me give just a few that help explain the structure of the New Testament church. I'd like you to turn, please, to 1 Corinthians chapter 12. Let's look at one here. The Bible says in verse 12, "For as the body is one and hath many members, and all the members of that one body being many are one body, so also is Christ." I want you to write down this first metaphor, the word body. This local assembly is a body. It is a body. And we only have one head. And that head is the Lord Jesus. Look in verse 26 of the same chapter. "And whether one member suffereth, all of the members suffer with it. Or whether one member be honored, all the members rejoice with it." I want you to think about how precious this metaphor is. That our brother now, who's gone to glory, and his wife is grieving his loss, but rejoicing that she'll see him in heaven, and his two sons are grieving his loss, but rejoicing that their father is in heaven, we grieve with them. We sorrow with them. We rejoice with them. They're a part of our body. When we enter into this body, we're all members of this one body. Again, I want to emphasize that you get into a Bible-believing, Bible-preaching church and encourage your pastor as he stands for God and righteousness and he stands for the truth. Encourage him. Let him know you love and appreciate what he's doing. And be in a place like that to worship God with your family on this Lord's Day. I'm holding a beautiful book in my hand. 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

for the pilgrim in his way. There are days to be with Christ all alone. We can tell him all our grief. He will give us quick relief. There are days I'd like to be just all alone, where a heart is broken up.

0: Broadcasting from the heart of Jesus, this is Anchor Radio. The Anchor is Jesus Ministries is a ministry of the Berean Bible Baptist Church, Echoland. In Davao City, your access to the truth is Anchor Radio, proclaiming Jesus saves. Jesus
1: saves. 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
3: Well, greetings, folks, and thanks again for listening to our Bible Basics radio program. We're going to get right into our lesson today as we continue our series of studies on the subject of rightly dividing the Word of Truth. The Bible says in 2 Timothy chapter 2, verse 15, "Study to show thyself approved unto God, a workman that needeth not to be ashamed, rightly dividing the word of truth." Of course, the first big event to take place next on God's calendar is what is often called the rapture. Perhaps the more biblical word would be the translation in Revelation. Chapter 4, it's pictured, but in 1 Thessalonians chapter 4, we read about the Lord coming to get His bride. We call that the rapture or the translation. We talked about two different natures, that if you're saved, you've been born again, you have two natures. You still have to deal with your old Adamic nature. You still have to battle your flesh. But you have a new man living on the inside of you. The Bible says in 2 Corinthians 5:17, "Therefore, if any man be in Christ, he is a new creature." And so we talked about the fact that you have the old man and the new man. You have your flesh and you have the Holy Spirit. You have to deal with daily the decision as to whether or not you're going to yield to your flesh or yield to the Holy Spirit. And the choice is yours. And so we talked about your two natures. And then in our last study, we began to look at some key words and phrases in the Bible that will help us to better understand the Bible and even rightly divide the Word of God. And we looked at some words and phrases that are a little bit controversial. They lead to confusion if people are not careful. But the confusion is not the Word of God, and the confusion is not the God of the Word. The confusion is our failure to study. Remember, study to show thyself approved unto God, a workman. You've got to study, and you've got to work at it. And so we began to look at some of those words and phrases that people get confused because they don't study the Bible. Actually, what we do, we have a tendency to believe what men say. We read the commentaries, we listen to preachers, we listen to teachers, we listen to the college professor, and we take what they say and then go to the Bible and try to force the Bible to say what we think it says. For example, in our last study, we looked at the word predestination. Now, that word is found in the Bible four times. And so you might not want to say, "I don't believe in predestination." What you might want to do is say, "Well, the Bible teaches predestination, but just exactly what does it mean? Who is predestined or predestinated, if you want to say it that way? Who has been predestined? And what does it mean?" In other words, as I said, it's found four times in the Word of God, Romans chapter 8, verse 29 and 30, Ephesians chapter 1, verse 4 and 5, and Ephesians chapter 1, verse 11. And if you'll look at those passages, you'll find four references to predestination. But again, we must be careful. The question is, who is predestined? The Bible says in Ephesians chapter 1, let me reiterate this point. In verse 4, it says, "According as He hath chosen us in Him before the foundation of the world, that we should be holy and without blame before Him in love, having predestinated us." Okay, there's the Bible word, predestinated. Okay, the question is, who has been predestinated? Listen to it again. Be sure you read Ephesians 1:4 correct grammatically. It says, "According as He hath chosen us in Him, having predestinated us," verse 5 says. In other words, the people who are predestinated are those who are in Christ. Now, How do you get in Christ? You choose to receive Jesus Christ. In other words, you are not predestinated to go to heaven or hell. You get to choose whether or not you will receive Jesus Christ or reject Him. That is your choice. You have a free will. You get to choose whether or not you're going to be born again. God deals with you. The Holy Spirit convicts you. And then you have to make a choice. Do not say, I don't believe in predestination. The Bible teaches predestination. But what predestination means is the key. Predestination means that once you choose Jesus Christ, God is going to conform you to the image of His Son. But you get to make the choice as to whether or not you receive Him or reject Him. I'll give you just a couple of examples of how this works. For example, in Luke chapter 13, verse 34, listen to what Jesus Christ said to the Jews in His day on this earth. O Jerusalem, Jerusalem, which killest the prophets, and stonest them that are sent unto thee. How often would I have gathered thy children together, as a hen doth gather her brood under her wings, and ye would not. Jesus said, I wanted to gather you, but you wouldn't. You wouldn't come. I wanted to gather you, but you chose not to let me. Listen, that's what the Bible says. That's what the Word of God says. Listen to another example in Acts chapter 7, verse 51. Acts chapter 7 and verse 51. Listen to what the Word of God says about this subject of predestination. The Bible's teaching in Acts chapter 7, verse 51, that Stephen is doing some preaching. And the Bible says, he says this to him, ye stiff-necked and uncircumcised in heart and ears, ye do always resist the Holy Ghost. As your fathers did, so do ye. You see, the Bible says that Stephen said unto them, ye do always resist the Holy Ghost. And so the Holy Ghost would deal with them, but they would resist the Holy Ghost. The Bible says clearly in 2 Peter chapter 3, verse 9, this is not a complicated verse. This is not a difficult passage. This passage is easy to understand. Don't make the Bible complicated when it's not. People say, well, the Bible's too confusing. Well, maybe part of it is not as easy as other parts of it, but plenty of the Bible is easy to understand. The Bible says in 2 Peter chapter 3, verse 9, the Lord is not slack concerning His promise, as some men count slackness, but is long-suffering to usward, not willing that any should perish, but that all should come to repentance. You see, the Bible says God is not willing that any should perish. It is not His will that we perish. Listen to what the Bible says in 1 Timothy chapter 2 and verse 3. People say, well, some people have been chosen to be saved, and others are just left to their own destruction, and they have no choice in the matter. That is not what the Word of God says. The Word of God says in 1 Timothy chapter 2, listen to verse 3, for this is good and acceptable in the sight of God our Savior, who will have all men to be saved and to come unto the knowledge of the truth. For there is one God and one mediator between God and men, the man Christ Jesus. Now listen to this, who gave Himself a ransom for all to be testified in due time. So the Bible says that God would have all men to be saved, and He gave Himself a ransom for all. What does that mean? It means that God, in the person of Jesus Christ on this earth, died for every man on the planet, every man, woman, boy, and girl, and He will allow the Holy Spirit to deal with them, reveal their sin to them, reveal their need to them, and they can choose Jesus Christ or reject Jesus Christ. Now, I've taken extra time to talk about that subject of predestination because it's vitally important to understand what the Bible teaches. Now, quickly, in the short time that we have left, I want to talk about dispensations. Another word that people get a little uneasy about, but it's a Bible word. If you'll study in your Bible, the references are 1 Corinthians 9:17, Ephesians chapter 1, verse 10, Ephesians chapter 3, verse 2, and Colossians chapter 1, verse 25. Let me just read one of those references. The Bible says in Ephesians chapter 3, verse 2, if ye have heard of the dispensation of the grace of God, which is given me to youward. Paul talks about the dispensation of the grace of God. People say, well, I don't believe in dispensations. Well, there again, the Bible teaches it. The question is, what does the Bible say about it? It's amazing to me what people will say without thinking. As a matter of fact, let me just give you an example, an illustration. Have you ever heard somebody say, well, I'm not going to argue over the Bible? Or maybe they'll say, well, if there's one thing I'm not going to do, it's argue about the Bible. You see, that's a cliche that sounds good. It sounds spiritual. It sounds wholesome, if you will. But stop and think about it. People will argue about whether a car is green or blue. They'll argue about whether something happened on Monday or Tuesday. They'll argue about the cost of something. Was it $4 or $5? They'll argue about the time. Is it 4:30 or is it 4:35? They'll argue over all kinds of trivial things, but they won't take the Bible seriously enough to argue over it. Now, I'm not suggesting that people ought to have knockdown dragouts, heated debates over the Word of God, but I'm saying it is worth arguing about. Maybe the word would be better disputing or debating. The Bible says this in Acts chapter 6, verse 9, it says, "Then there arose certain of the synagogue, which is called the synagogue of the Libertines and Cyrenians and Alexandrians, and of them of Cilicia and of Asia," listen, "disputing with Stephen, and they were not able to resist the wisdom and the spirit by which he spake." Well, Stephen disputed with people. In Acts chapter 9, listen to verse 29. Acts chapter 9 and verse 29, the Bible says, "And he spake boldly in the name of the Lord Jesus and disputed against the Grecians." This is Paul disputing over truth, disputing over important things. The Word of God is much more important than what time it is. The Word of God is much more important than what day something happened. The Bible says this in Acts chapter 15, verse 2, "When therefore Paul and Barnabas had no small dissension and disputation with them, they determined that Paul and Barnabas and certain other of them should go up to Jerusalem unto the apostles and elders." So they're having this dissension and disputation. They're debating the Word of God. Paul stood in Acts chapter 17. The Bible tells us this. In Acts chapter 17, verse 17, "Therefore disputed he in the synagogue with the Jews and with the devout persons, and in the market daily with them that met with him." And so Paul would debate with the philosophers and the Epicureans and the Stoics and all those people that disbelieved, if you will, or disagreed with the Word of God. So I'm simply saying to you, the Bible's worth looking at and debating and disputing in order to come to truth, as long as your final authority is the Word of God and not the words of men. And so when you come to this subject of dispensations, the question is not, do I believe in dispensations, because the Bible mentions dispensations. I gave you the references. But the question is, what does it mean? You see, when I first got saved, I began to notice a statement that I struggled with. I heard people say, well, everybody is saved the same way from Genesis to Revelation. And then they would clarify it and say, well, in the Old Testament, they look forward to the cross. In the New Testament, they look back to the cross. And that sounds pretty good, but I'm a little bit of a cynic, and I question what I hear. And so I wanted to know, is that really true? They'll tell you that Jesus Christ is the same yesterday, today, and forever. And I know that. And they'll say that God never changes, and I know that. But when I read the Bible, one thing is abundantly clear. God does not always do things the same way. Have you ever compared the miracles of Jesus Christ in the Gospels and noticed how He healed the blind, but He didn't always do it the same way? Have you considered the fact that the disciples saw Jesus Christ, ate with Jesus Christ, saw the miracles of Jesus Christ? They heard Him speak and spoke to Him face to face. Now, how could their faith be the same as my faith? I've never seen Him. I have to believe what the Word of God says. Faith cometh by hearing, and hearing by the Word of God, Romans 10:17. But I didn't get to see Jesus Christ like they did. I didn't see the miracles like they did. You know, the Bible says over in John 20 that Jesus Christ was talking to Thomas, and He said, hey, you've seen Me and believe, but oh, how blessed are they that believe and have not seen. Because the Bible says in Hebrews chapter 11, and you're very familiar with this passage, no doubt, Hebrews chapter 11, verse 1, the Bible talks about faith. It is the substance of things hoped for, the evidence of things not seen. And so we need to understand that faith is not always the same. There are different levels of faith in the Bible. And so we'll begin to look at this in our next lesson, but we need to understand that the Bible teaches predestination. The Bible teaches dispensations. The question is, what does the Bible say about those things? That's what we'll discuss in our next lesson. I sure appreciate you listening. I hope you'll listen again next time. May the Lord bless you as you serve Him.
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0: 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The Anchor is Jesus Ministries is a ministry of the Berean Bible Baptist Church, Echoland. 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
1: Did you know that the devil is out to destroy your life? John 10:10 says, "The thief cometh not but for to steal and to kill and to destroy." Jesus said, "I am come that they might have life and that they might have it more abundantly," but the devil has come to steal. He wants to steal your joy. He wants to kill you, but that doesn't make him satisfied. He's not satisfied until you are destroyed and all of your usefulness is taken away. How does he do that? Well, first, he tries to blind your mind so that you can't see that trusting Jesus Christ and him alone is the only way to heaven. Then, when you get saved, and he figures out he can't keep you from getting saved, he tries to get you to do what you want to do instead of what God wants you to do. You see, the devil doesn't care what you do as long as you don't do what God wants you to do. The devil doesn't care where you go as long as you don't go where God wants you to go. And the devil doesn't care what you say as long as you don't say what God wants you to say. You see, the devil says, just do what comes naturally. Do what feels good. Just do whatever you want to do. You see, every time the Bible speaks of someone doing their own thing or going their own way, it's always bad. You see, Isaiah 53:6 says, "All we like sheep have gone astray. We have turned every one to his own way." And there's many Bible verses, but basically, whenever we go our own way, we go astray. How does the devil destroy your life? He tries to get you to do your own thing, to do what you want to do. He tempts you to be selfish.

great house, there are not only vessels of gold and silver, but also of wood and of earth, and some to honor, and some to dishonor. If a man therefore purge himself from these, he shall be a vessel unto honor, sanctified and meet for the master's use, and prepared unto every good work.

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1: Did you know God is everywhere? God tells us He is eternal and inhabits or dwells in eternity. Now, I don't understand it all, but I do know God is everywhere at one time. Now, this is wonderful because you can pray anytime. I mean, you can talk to God all the time. This means you're never alone. God is everywhere or omnipresent. You see, I serve a great God, and He's everywhere at once.

0: 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The Anchor is Jesus Ministries is a ministry of the Berean Bible Baptist Church, Echoland. 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
1: Jesus' last words to you and me were to do three things. Jesus commands us, you and me, to do three things. Jesus told us to get people saved, then to get them baptized, and then to get them out soul winning. Now, Jesus commanded you and me to do three things. What are they? Get folks saved, get folks baptized, and get folks soul winning. Now, those are the three things He commanded us to do. Now, if we're only getting people saved, are we doing all that God commanded us to do? Now, if we only get people saved and baptized, are we doing all that God commands us to do? No, to do what Jesus commanded you and me to do, we need to get folks saved,

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Those are Jesus' last words to you and me. He commands us to do those three things.

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1: God has a plan for your life. Romans 12, 1 and 2 says, I beseech you therefore, brethren, by the mercies of God, that ye present your bodies a living sacrifice, holy, acceptable unto God, which is your reasonable service. And be not conformed to this world, but be ye transformed by the renewing of your mind, that ye may prove what is that good and acceptable and perfect will of God. God has a will or a wish for your life. God created you to do something that only you can do. The Bible says in Jeremiah 1:5, before I formed thee in the belly, I knew thee. And before thou camest forth out of the womb, I sanctified thee, and I ordained thee a prophet unto the nations. Now, before you were ever born, God had a plan for your life. You see, you're special to God. You're very special. What are you going to do with the life that God has given you? You were created

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There's something that only you can do. God created you with a plan in mind. You're very special to God. God has a plan for your life.

0: 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The Anchor is Jesus Ministries is a ministry of the Berean Bible Baptist Church, Echoland. 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
1: Did you know that going to church is very important? 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Now, when you come to church, you need to bring four things. You need to bring money for Jesus, a visitor, yourself, and your Bible. Now, say it with me. Here we go. Ready? You need to bring money for Jesus, a visitor, yourself, and your Bible.

is eternity. Though fear and conflict seize your soul, just

0: 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The Anchor is Jesus Ministries is a ministry of the Berean Bible Baptist Church, Echoland. 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
1: God hates booze. Proverbs 20 verse 1 says, "Wine is a mocker, strong drink is raging, and whosoever is deceived thereby is not wise." God hates booze. Proverbs 23:29 says, "Who hath woe? Who hath sorrow? Who hath contentions? Who hath babbling? Who hath wounds without cause? Who hath redness of eyes? They that tarry long at the wine, they that go to seek mixed wine, look not thou upon the wine when it is red, when it giveth his color in the cup, when it moveth itself aright. At the last it biteth like a serpent and stingeth like an adder. Thine eyes shall behold strange women, and thine heart shall utter perverse things." Liquor, alcohol, beer, wine, whiskey, wine coolers, these are all booze. Booze is bad. Booze is evil. Booze wrecks lives and destroys families. Did you know God hates booze? God says only fools drink booze. God says we aren't even to look at it. When Jesus turned the water into wine, he didn't make liquor or booze. He made grape juice that didn't have any alcohol in it. God hates liquor. God hates booze. Fools drink booze.

0: 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The Anchor is Jesus Ministries is a ministry of the Berean Bible Baptist Church, Echoland. In Davao City, your access to the truth is Anchor Radio, proclaiming Jesus saves. Jesus saves.
1: You should always tell the truth. Jesus said He is the truth. The Lord is our God of truth and without iniquity. Just and right is He. The Holy Spirit is called the Spirit of truth and will guide you into all truth and to tell the truth. Jesus told us of the devil that he was a murderer from the beginning and abode not in the truth because there is no truth in him, that is, in the devil. When he, the devil, speaketh a lie, he speaketh of his own, for he is a liar and the father of it. Don't ever tell a lie. Always tell the truth. God said, one that speaks a lie shall not go unpunished. And God says He hates lying lips. The way to not tell a lie is always tell the truth.
2: How do you do? There's an old Irish proverb that says, all things good to know are difficult to learn. And we might add, especially when something is interfering with the learning process, someone who doesn't want us to know good things. Well, the man in this story wasted 20 years drifting from one place to another, and he often heard the truth that could have set him free. He heard, yet

0: Bartender, can you cash this check for me so I can buy a drink?
1: Yeah, let me see. Buddy, this check's made out to a woman.
0: Oh, that's my wife. She asked me to cash it for her.
1: All right, you got some ID?
0: No, I left my wallet behind.
1: Look, I wouldn't touch that check. You better take it and get out of here. Police? Yeah, I think a guy just tried to pass a stolen treasury check. It was made out to a woman, and he didn't have any identification. He looked like a derelict. He just left my place, and he's out on the street now. We're at the southwest corner of Main and Broadway.
2: This is Unshackled, proclaiming the good news to a heartsick world. 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Hundreds of men, women, and children receiving shelter and fresh clothing, thanks to the generosity of friends who give financially to help keep the doors open at the old lighthouse. The medical and dental clinic at Pacific Garden Mission takes care of hundreds of homeless people each month, and all without charge. The goal is to help the homeless have stability as they gain new attitudes and behavior so they can go back into the world to work and live up to their potential. Counselors and pastors shine the light of the world into the darkness in their souls, the truth that sets them free of the past. What joy when someone realizes that the shackles have fallen away. And that transformation is what this program celebrates. And now for broadcast around the earth, here's program number 2908 in the series Unshackled, the program that makes you face yourself and think.
3: James Holland?
0: That's me.
3: Tell us what you know about this check.
0: Not much. I found it in my pocket and went to cash it.
3: Uh-huh. You told someone it belonged to your wife, right?
0: I don't have a wife.
3: So you were lying?
0: Oh, more like confused. It might have been my wife, but it wasn't.
3: Is this your signature on the back?
0: No, I'm Jim Holland.
3: Look, don't play games with me, Holland. The desk clerk at the hotel can testify that you had the opportunity to take this check. You signed it, didn't you?
0: Well, if I did, I don't remember.
3: We have handwriting experts who will prove that you forged this signature.
0: Look, I've had some mental problems.
3: Well, I can believe that. But mental problems won't get you out of this. You're going to prison for theft and forgery.
2: Last week we heard how the man in our story grew up in a large family in Baltimore, dropped out of school in the sixth grade to work, and served in the Korean War at age 21. Then, drunken foolishness caused him to receive a dishonorable discharge, to miss his own wedding, and to lose the support of his family. Each time he lied to wiggle out of a bad situation, he only dug a deeper hole. In this conclusion of a classic true testimony, we'll hear how Jim Holland was unshackled.
0: I'd been homeless for several years, selling my blood to buy wine, and cycling in and out of jail and court when I decided to leave Baltimore because the police knew me. My father had died, but my mother and siblings still lived there. They stood by me time after time when I was arrested, but finally washed their hands of me. So I made my way to Philadelphia's Skid Row. After a time there, staying in missions, I headed for New York, where I flopped at the Bowery Mission.
4: Yeah, your first time here?
0: Yeah, just came in from Philly.
4: Where'd you stay there?
0: Oh, a couple of different missions. I always felt welcome.
4: It sounds like you're doing a tour of missions.
0: just on the move, that's all.
4: Tell me something. Do you believe the stuff they preach?
0: Used to. Mama always made me go to Sunday school.
4: Yeah, mine too. Never did take to that religious stuff, though.
0: It never took to me, that's for sure.
4: Yeah, I'll sit through a sermon to get a meal, but I ain't about to get on their program.
0: Oh, I tried that in Baltimore. Didn't work.
4: No, but take a nosedive and you might get extra privileges.
0: Taking a nosedive meant going forward at the invitation and kneeling down while one of the counselors prayed with you. So I did that again and stayed on the program for a while. I'd lived a life of pretense so long that acting like a Christian was just another performance for me. Then I started drinking and had to leave the mission. The guy I met had a car, and we headed across country, drinking and panhandling all the way to the West Coast.
4: Wake up, Jim. It's your turn to get us some bread.
5: What? Oh, man, where are we?
4: Coming into Sacramento. You sober?
5: Yeah, I'm sober enough. Too sober.
4: I'll find us a big church. It's Sunday morning, and there ought to be lots of people ready to give.
5: Oh, there's a big church up ahead. I see the steeple.
4: Yeah, but there's a cop directing traffic. Don't want to get a ticket for panhandling.
5: Oh, man, I'm thirsty.
4: Good. Look as pathetic as you can and make your story good.
5: The one about trying to get to my sister's funeral always seems to work.
4: Well, go for it, man. Hey, there's another church and no cop around. I'll wait here. Get enough for gas, too. We about finished that bottle, Jim.
0: We got enough for another one?
4: Nah, I gotta buy some gas.
5: Oh, never mind gas. I'm gassed already. Hey, we can stay here for a while.
4: I'm ready to move on.
0: I need a drink. Let's get another bottle.
4: No, man. Besides, you drink any more and you'll get arrested again for being drunk and disorderly.
0: Ooh, the pot calling the kettle black.
4: Watch your mouth, man. I told you I'm moving on.
0: Well, I'm not.
4: Fine. You just stay here and get locked up again. I ain't waiting for you no more, buddy.
0: I was locked up repeatedly, 40 days at a time. And when I was released, I found shelter at a rescue mission. Then there came a day when I knew it was time to leave Sacramento, so I started walking. Already close to the railroad yard, I wandered into a hobo jungle.
6: Which way you headed, man?
0: Out of California.
6: That bad, huh?
0: Oh, man, once the police get you on their radar, they never quit.
6: I know what you mean. Here, have some coffee. Watch the cup. It's hot.
0: Thanks, man.
6: Not bad coffee, huh?
0: It's better than most rescue missions. Restaurants, too.
6: Not many of us left on the road these days. And them that are can't cook.
0: I sure don't cook.
6: You ride the freight trains much?
0: No, never have.
6: Then what brought you down here to the jungles?
0: Guess I smelled your coffee.
6: Well, I'll teach you a little about trains. Getting to be a lost art now, riding the rails.
0: Yeah?
6: Which way you want to go?
0: Chicago, maybe.
6: Well, now, you see that string they making up down there? That one will go east.
0: I got pretty good riding the freight trains. I went to Chicago, where I was locked up, but the judge let me go in the morning. I went to Los Angeles for more drinking. Then to Dallas and Fort Worth, where I worked for a while. On to Washington State, Oakland, Kansas City, Amarillo, and Wichita Falls. There, on a chilly night, I walked into a cheap hotel.
1: What can I do for you?
5: Oh, man. Sure is cold out for Texas.
1: It's winter. We get snow in Wichita Falls. You're not from around here, are you?
5: No, I'm from Baltimore, and I thought Texas would be warm.
1: You want a room for the night?
5: No, I'm low on money. Besides, my train leaves in the morning.
1: Oh, okay. I reckon you can sleep on the train, then.
5: Yeah. Can I just sit a spell here in the lobby?
1: Yeah, sure. Go ahead. I can use the company.
5: Oh, man, it feels good to be warm again.
1: Oh, man, don't start that. It's hard enough to stay awake after midnight.
5: I'll try not to fall asleep, then.
1: Well, no harm if you do. But don't put your shoes on the sofa.
5: No, I won't.
1: I'll probably lie down in the back room later myself.
0: The next morning, I woke up and saw a brown envelope from the Treasury Department on the front desk and knew there was a check inside. I stuffed it in my pocket and went to a nearby bar. The bartender called the police, who arrested me on the street and turned me over to the FBI. They questioned me in jail, but there was no federal court in Wichita Falls, so they shipped me to another town where I had a court-appointed lawyer.
3: Jim, the record says here you was picked up by the police with a stolen treasury check. Is that true?
0: Yeah.
3: How'd you get the check?
0: Well, I woke up in the hotel lobby and...
3: And what were you doing there?
0: It was so cold outside that night. I asked the desk clerk if I could stay in the lobby, and he agreed.
3: Then you have no home.
0: No, I was just passing through.
3: So you slept in the lobby. Then what?
0: I woke up in the morning, and the desk clerk wasn't around, so I wanted to thank him, but he was gone. So I don't know how that check got in my pocket. Maybe I blacked out or something. I don't know.
3: Oh, come on now.
0: I'm serious, man.
3: But you tried to cash it at the nearest bar.
0: Well, yeah. Barkeep wouldn't do it, though.
3: No, he called the police.
0: Look, I sure don't want to go to prison.
3: Well, don't expect a miracle. Since it was a treasury check, the feds are involved, and if the judge finds you guilty, you'll go to Leavenworth.
2: Jim's spiritual prison had become a physical one, as we'll hear in just a moment.
7: My name is Kim Rasmussen, and I'm talking with President Dave McCarroll about progress on the new home for PGM.
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0: I got 5 years on forgery and 5 years on theft to run consecutively in Leavenworth. While I was in prison, I began taking college courses, but I never once went to chapel. After 3 years, I was released on probation and went back to Baltimore, where I checked in with the federal probation officer.
3: Huh. I see you took some college classes in Leavenworth, Jim.
0: Yeah, it wasn't easy because I only went to sixth grade in school.
3: That's to your credit. Have you started looking for a job yet?
0: Well, I'd like to be an alcohol counselor. You know, tell people about the problems and dangers of drinking.
3: You do have experience at that, don't you?
0: More than I need.
3: You still have family here, right, Jim?
0: Yeah, but they pretty much wrote me off.
3: Well, family can make a big difference in how well a man adjusts to life on the outside.
0: I won't bother mine.
3: Where are you living?
0: At the Baltimore Rescue Mission.
3: Well, you know the rules. Don't leave the area without permission, don't hang around with criminals, and don't use illegal substances.
0: I never did use drugs.
3: Well, don't start now.
0: You won't have to worry about me. I'd learned my lesson. I got a good job as an alcohol counselor and bought myself a car. 2 months later, I started drinking. Ironic, isn't it? The alcohol counselor who can't help himself. I left Baltimore, was locked up in Delaware for drinking, so I wrote my probation officer and told him I was coming back. Instead, when I was released, I took a freight train to Monticello, New York. They check up on you there. The feds came and took me to a federal detention center in New York City, and my probation officer soon appeared.
3: You knew the rules. What were you thinking, Jim?
0: I fell off the wagon and somehow ended up here.
3: How? Did you drive?
0: I don't remember. Maybe I blacked out.
3: Don't give me that.
0: I remember jumping on a freight train and it ended up in the Catskills.
3: You violated your parole by leaving the area.
0: There's no way to tell where a freight train is going.
3: Well, you're going back to prison.
0: Oh, man. Can you make a Danbury? I sure would like to go there.
3: No. You're going back to Leavenworth and finish your sentence.
0: Going back to prison is so disheartening. I had left Leavenworth pumped up with good intentions, and suddenly the gray walls and bars reclaimed me, swallowed me whole. After 6 months, they gave me work release, and I worked at a hospital. But between the hospital and the prison, I drank. When I was released from prison, I went to New York City, where I drank up all the money I'd saved. Then I went to the Bowery Mission.
4: Have you been here before, Jim?
0: Some years back.
4: Well, you're always welcome.
0: I really appreciate that. I really do.
4: It's a tough world out there. How are you doing?
0: Oh, I fail just as often as I try, preacher.
4: The Bible says a just man falls 7 times and rises up again. But the wicked shall fall into mischief.
0: That's me. That's me. Always falling into mischief.
4: Don't be discouraged, Jim. Jesus said, I came not to call the righteous, but sinners to repentance.
0: Does he ever get tired of repeat offenders?
4: To be honest, we're all repeat offenders. But the Lord is not willing that any should perish, but that all should come to repentance. John chapter 6, verse 27 says, labor not for the meat which perisheth, but for that meat which endureth unto everlasting life, which the Son of Man shall give unto you. For him hath God the Father sealed.
0: That's good to know.
4: Yes, it is. Jesus said, ye shall know the truth, and the truth shall make you free. And then in Romans chapter 10, verse 13, it says, for whosoever shall call upon the name of the Lord shall be saved.
0: Well, I'll be at the service tonight. I want to hear more.
9: If you feel down and out, I have good news for you. Jesus came to bring you up and in, up to his kingdom and into his presence. The Bible says the Lord is nigh unto them that are of a broken heart and saveth such as be of a contrite spirit. If you're homeless, so is Jesus. He said, foxes have holes and birds of the air have nests, but the Son of Man hath not where to lay his head. He wants to make his home in your heart. Have you been in prison?
10: Yes.
9: Jesus was arrested for you, the Son of God, before they crucified him.
10: Amen.
9: But his death on the cross brought your pardon.
10: Yes, it did.
9: His blood paid for your sins.
10: Oh, yeah. Thank you,
9: he said, the Spirit of the Lord is upon me, because he hath anointed me to preach the gospel to the poor. He has sent me to heal the brokenhearted, to preach deliverance to the captives, and recovering of sight to the blind, to set at liberty them that are bruised, to preach the acceptable year of the Lord.
10: Yes.
9: This is the day of deliverance for you, my friend. Come to the cross.
0: I heard the gospel so many times, but my spiritual ears were dull, and I didn't hear. I often took a nosedive, but my real reason for being there was for shelter and food, not for truth. Then I went to a farm outside of Philadelphia and worked, but still managed to buy booze from a contractor. I just couldn't stay sober no matter how hard I tried. Finally, I returned to Baltimore and quit drinking for a while. Then I drank until I blacked out, and someone took me to the police station. My brother came to see me.
11: What are you doing back in jail, Jim?
0: I wish I knew.
11: Mama asked me to come to visit you.
0: How's she doing?
11: About the same. Still worries about you. Man, I thought you were in college.
0: I am. I'm trying to change, bro. I really am. I can quit drinking and be sober for a while. I just can't stay that way for long, 2, maybe 3 months.
11: And once you start, you can't stop.
0: That's it. I sure don't want to go back to prison.
11: You think it might happen?
0: Oh, something's up. A whole bunch of us went before the judge on Friday, and he let everybody else go.
11: But not you?
0: No. He said he was going to hold me for court on Monday.
11: Uh-oh.
0: At least I'll be sobered up by then.
11: Well, look, have you tried an alcohol rehab program?
0: No.
11: Why not?
0: I haven't been in one place long enough, I guess. I don't know. I'm willing to try anything.
11: Good. Mama wants us to talk to the judge and tell him that we're going to try and help you, man. You got to straighten out your life, Jim.
0: The judge released me to go into an alcohol recovery center at Spring Grove, and when I finished the program there, my family let me come home, where I continued to go to the rehab meetings. I also attended a community college in Baltimore working on my associate arts degree.
11: Mama say you be graduating this week!
0: Yeah! Sunday.
11: You got any plans?
0: I already took a state test to be an alcohol counselor, and I made a 90.
11: All right. Sounds good to me.
0: Mm-hmm. They called me in for an interview and said they'd let me know.
11: Hello? Yeah, he's right here.
0: This is Jim. Yes? Yeah. Yeah, I'll be there. I got the job. I start on Wednesday. It's temporary. But it's a start.
11: Oh, that's great! Now, don't blow it, Jim.
0: After After a time, I was transferred to a different alcohol center and made a permanent staff member. I got an apartment and a car, and I continued to go to college another 2 years to get my bachelor's degree. I was also still going to the alcohol rehab meetings because I didn't want to lose what I had worked so hard to gain. And yet, my life was empty. Something was missing, and I couldn't figure out what it was. I began working on my master's degree in sociology. In 1977, I was asked to visit a woman who was blind and paralyzed and needed visitors. Mrs. Kett may have been blind and paralyzed, but she was far from helpless.
10: You ever listen to Christian radio, James?
0: No, I don't.
10: I listen all day. Wonderful programs and music.
0: I'm sure it's good company for you, ma'am.
10: James, do you believe in the Lord Jesus Christ?
0: Naturally. I went to Sunday school and church as a boy.
10: Yes, but do you know he died for your sins?
0: Yes, I heard about that. I stayed at a few rescue missions, and they always preach the gospel.
10: Mm-hmm. Do you believe it?
0: Yes. I know that if I do right, I'll go to heaven.
10: Oh, who told you that?
0: The men at the church when I was a little boy and the preachers at the mission, but they call it repentance.
10: Do you think you can earn your way to heaven?
0: Well, I just know that if I do wrong, I'll go to hell.
10: Don't you know you're living in your sins right now?
0: Well, yeah, but I'm doing better than ever. I'm not breaking the law, not drinking, and I got a job.
10: Well, that's good, but not good enough for God. There's Bible on the table. Open it to chapter 3 in John. Find it?
0: Yes, ma'am.
10: Read verse 16.
0: For God so loved the world that he gave his only begotten Son, that whosoever believeth in him should not perish, but have everlasting life.
10: Mm-hmm. Notice, whosoever believeth. Do you believe that, Jim?
0: Yes, ma'am.
10: Turn to the book of Ephesians, chapter 2.
0: Ephesians?
10: Find the bookmark. I've got it marked.
0: Oh, that helps.
10: Read verses 8 and 9.
0: For by grace are you saved through faith, and that not of yourselves. It is the gift of God, not of works, lest any man should boast.
10: That doesn't leave much hope for that business of doing right you were talking about, now does it?
0: No, ma'am.
10: Now, go to the book of Romans, that's left of Ephesians, and find chapter 3.
0: Got it.
10: Read verses 10 and 23.
0: As it is written, there is none righteous, no, not one, for all have sinned and come short of the glory of God.
10: What do you think of that?
0: Sounds true to me.
10: Now go to chapter 5 and read verse 8.
0: But God commendeth his love toward us in that while we were yet sinners, Christ died for us. Whew. Wow.
10: Next chapter, read verse 23.
0: For the wages of sin is death, but the gift of God is eternal life through Jesus Christ our Lord. Oh, that is so clear. I never thought about it like that.
10: The only way to be saved is to repent of your sins and accept the Lord Jesus Christ as your personal Savior. Ask him in sincerity to forgive you and to come into your heart, and I'll guarantee that you'll be saved.
0: Mrs. Kent, I'd like that.
10: Are you ready to do that right now?
0: Yes, ma'am. My life has been so empty. I had no idea that I was rejecting what I needed most.
10: Then get down on your knees and pray sincerely to God after me. Lord God, I believe that you died for my sins. I repent of my rebellion and sins against you. Please forgive me for my sins.
0: Lord God, I believe that you died for my sins. I repent of my rebellion and sins against you. Please forgive me for my sins.
10: I believe you were in the grave 3 days and rose again and are now at the right hand of the Father.
0: I believe you were in the grave 3 days and rose again.
12: When I left her room that day, I was a new creature in Christ. Everything was better after that. I got my master's degree and became a claims examiner for the state. I met the woman I married through my sister, and we bought a home.
0: My wife suggested we go into nursing homes and witness there. Then we started an outreach ministry to jails, and later I went into full-time ministry. My testimony shows that no life is beyond the reach of God's grace and power. The Bible promises, therefore, if any man be in Christ, he is a new creature. Old things are passed away. Behold, all things are become new.
2: And what about you, listening friend? Would you like to be a new creation? To have the past wiped clean? God laid your sins on Jesus, making it only a matter of faith for you to have new life. Romans chapter 10, verses 9 and 10 promise that if thou shalt confess with thy mouth the Lord Jesus, and shalt believe in thine heart that God hath raised him from the dead, thou shalt be saved. For with the heart man believeth unto righteousness, and with the mouth confession is made unto salvation. If you need help in making this crucial decision for Christ, just get in touch with Pacific Garden Mission, Chicago, Illinois, 60605. 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And so would the manager of this station. 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This is program number 2908. 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
1: Listen to me very carefully. The most important thing in your life should be doing God's will. Now remember something, there is no failure in the will of God, and there is no success out of the will of God. You see, the will of God is five things: going to church, reading your Bible, praying, soul winning, and tithing. That's God's will. That's in the Bible. God says that is His will for our life. It's five things. Here, can you say them with me? Going to church, reading your Bible, praying, soul winning, and tithing. That's God's will for your life. Now, if a Christian is not doing these things, then they're not in God's will. And remember, there is no failure in the will of God. And there is no success out of the will of God.

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I love you for wearing that crown of thorns on your brow. If I have ever loved you, Lord, it's now.

0: God has promised he will never leave us nor forsake us. In Christ, God revealed his faithfulness to us from the beginning of time. In Genesis, Jesus is the ram at Abraham's altar. In Exodus, he's the Passover lamb. In Leviticus, he's the high priest. In Numbers, he's a cloud by day and pillar of fire by night. In Deuteronomy, he's the city of our refuge. In Joshua, he's the scarlet thread out Rahab's window. In Judges, he is our judge. In Ruth, he's our kinsman redeemer. In 1 and 2 Samuel, he's the trusted prophet. And in Kings and Chronicles, he's our reigning king. In Ezra, he is the faithful scribe. In Nehemiah, he's the rebuilder of everything that is broken. And in Esther, he is the Mordecai, sitting faithful at the gate.
1: In Job, he is our redeemer that ever liveth. In Psalms, he is my shepherd, and I shall not want. In Proverbs and Ecclesiastes, he's our wisdom. And in the Song of Solomon, he's the beautiful bridegroom. In Isaiah, he's the suffering servant. In Jeremiah and Lamentations, it is Jesus that is the weeping prophet. In Ezekiel, he's the wonderful four-faced man. And in Daniel, he is the fourth man in the midst of a fiery furnace.
2: In Hosea, he is my love that is forever faithful. In Joel, he baptizes us with the Holy Spirit. In Amos, he's our burden bearer. In Obadiah, our savior. And in Jonah, he is the great foreign missionary that takes the word of God into all the world.
3: You go on, and you see in Micah that he is the messenger with beautiful feet. In Nahum, he is the avenger. In Habakkuk, he is the watchman that is ever praying for revival. In Zephaniah, he is the Lord, mighty to save. In Haggai, he is the restorer of our lost heritage. In Zechariah, he is our fountain. And in Malachi, he is the Son of Righteousness with healing in his wings.
1: In Matthew, thou art the Christ, the Son of the living God. In Mark, he's the miracle worker. In Luke, he's the Son of Man. And in John, he is the door by which every one of us must enter.
3: In Acts, he is the shining light that appears to Saul on the road to Damascus. In Romans, he is our justifier. In 1 Corinthians, our resurrection. In 2 Corinthians, our sin bearer. In Galatians, he redeems us from the law. In Ephesians, he is our unsearchable riches. In Philippians, he supplies our every need.
2: And in Colossians, he's the fullness of the Godhead bodily. In 1 and 2 Thessalonians, he's our soon coming king. In 1 and 2 Timothy, he's the mediator between God and man. In Titus, he's our blessed hope. In Philemon, he's a friend that sticks closer than a brother. And in Hebrews, he's the blood of the everlasting covenant.
0: In James, it is the Lord that heals the sick. In 1 and 2 Peter, he is the chief shepherd. In 1, 2, and 3 John, it is Jesus who has the tenderness of love. In Jude, he is the Lord, coming with 10,000 saints. And in Revelation, lift up your eyes, church, for your redemption draweth nigh.
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1: All right, I want to show you the gospel hand. Now, what I want you to do is take your finger and point to your thumb on the other hand. All right, are you doing it? Here we go, and then I want you to repeat after me as we point to each finger on your hand. It goes like this. God loves you. We're all sinners. Jesus died for us. We can go to heaven if we put our trust in Him. And then go backwards. If we put our trust in Him, we can go to heaven because Jesus died for us, because we're all sinners, and God loves you. Now, let's do it one more time. God loves you. We're all sinners. Jesus died for us. You can go to heaven if you put your trust in Him. If you put your trust in Him, you can go to heaven because Jesus died for us, because we're all sinners, and God loves you.

And you know, when that old boy left his daddy and his daddy's farm, there to run to that cold embrace of that cruel city to squander the inheritance that his dad had given him. When his money ran out, his good time friends ran out along with it. The Bible says that a famine waxed sore in the land, and no man gave unto him. He joined himself unto a citizen of that country to slop his pigs. He got so hungry that he feigned to fill his belly with the husks that the swine did eat. But you know, the whole time he was away from home, he knew his daddy had bread and bread to spare. Not even a servant ever went hungry on his daddy's farm. Can't you see him as he comes to himself before he takes a big old mouthful of that swill? And he thinks about his daddy and all the love that's waiting for him there. And this is what he says.

Well, the prophet Daniel tells about three men, examples good, Shadrach, Meshach, and Abednego, before the wicked king they stood. And the king commanded them, bound and thrown into the fiery furnace that day, but the fire so hot that the men were slain that forced them on their way. They would.

three were cast in, and the king rose up to witness their awful fate. He began to tremble at what he saw, and astonished tones he spake. Did we not cast three men all bound into the midst of the fire? Well, lo, I see four men unhurt, unbound, and a-walking down there. Now there was Shadrach, Meshach, and Abednego, and the fiery coals they trod. And the form of the fourth man that he saw was like the Son of God.

0: 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The Anchor is Jesus Ministries is a ministry of the Berean Bible Baptist Church, Echoland. In Davao City, your access to the truth is Anchor Radio, proclaiming Jesus saves. 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
1: Now the Bible says in Romans 1:16, "For I am not ashamed of the gospel of Christ, for it," that's the gospel, "is the power of God unto salvation." Now, I want to find out what the gospel is, because whatever the gospel is, that's what gets folks saved. Now, the Bible plainly says in 1 Corinthians 15 that the gospel is three things. It's the death, the burial, and the resurrection. That means if somebody believes that Jesus died for their sins, was buried, and 3 days later rose again from the dead, that's what gets them saved. So the gospel's three things. Are you ready? Can you say it with me? It's the death, the burial, and the resurrection. That's the gospel. It's three things: the death, the burial, and the resurrection.

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1: How do you spell faith? F-A-I-T-H. Faith. 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Forgetting all, I trust Him. Faith. 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That means forgetting all the good works and instead putting your trust in Jesus. 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Faith. Forgetting all, I trust Him.

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the Lord Jesus Christ. We give thanks to God and the Father of our Lord Jesus Christ, praying always for you, since we heard of your faith in Christ Jesus and of the love which ye have to all the saints, for the hope which is laid up for you in heaven, whereof ye heard before in the word of the truth of the gospel, which is come unto you as it is in all the world, and bringeth forth fruit as it doth also in you, since the day ye heard of it and knew the grace of God in truth. As ye also learned of Epaphras, our dear fellow servant, who is for you a faithful minister of Christ, who also declared unto us your love in the Spirit. For this cause we also, since the day we heard it, do not cease to pray for you, and to desire that ye might be filled with the knowledge of his will in all wisdom and spiritual understanding, that ye might walk worthy of the Lord unto all pleasing, being fruitful in every good work, and increasing in the knowledge of God, strengthened with all might, according to his glorious power, unto all patience and long-suffering with joyfulness, giving thanks unto the Father, which hath made us meet to be partakers of the inheritance of the saints in light, who hath delivered us from the power of darkness, and hath translated us into the kingdom of his dear Son, in whom we have redemption through his blood, even the forgiveness of sins, who is the image of the invisible God, the firstborn of every creature. For by him were all things created that are in heaven and that are in earth, visible and invisible, whether they be thrones or dominions or principalities or powers. All things were created by him and for him. And he is before all things, and by him all things consist. And he is the head of the body, the church, who is the beginning, the firstborn from the dead, that in all things he might have the preeminence. For it pleased the Father that in him should all fullness dwell, and having made peace through the blood of his cross, by him to reconcile all things unto himself. By him, I say, whether they be things in earth or things in heaven. And you, that were sometime alienated and enemies in your mind by wicked works, yet now hath he reconciled, in the body of his flesh, through death, to present you holy and unblameable and unreprovable in his sight. If ye continue in the faith grounded and settled, and be not moved away from the hope of the gospel, which ye have heard, and which was preached to every creature which is under heaven, whereof I, Paul, am made a minister, who now rejoice in my sufferings for you, and fill up that which is behind of the afflictions of Christ in my flesh for his body's sake, which is the church, whereof I am made a minister, according to the dispensation of God which is given to me for you, to fulfill the word of God, even the mystery which hath been hid from ages and from generations, but now is made manifest to his saints, to whom God would make known what is the riches of the glory of this mystery among the Gentiles, which is Christ in you, the hope of glory, whom we preach, warning every man and teaching every man in all wisdom, that we may present every man perfect in Christ Jesus. Whereunto I also labor, striving according to his working, which worketh in me mightily.

This is A Light for Your Pathway, the daily reading of a proverb. All scripture portions are from the King James Version of the Bible. And now, today's proverb. Today's Light for Your Pathway comes from Proverbs chapter 5. My son, attend unto my wisdom, and bow thine ear to my understanding, that thou mayest regard discretion, and that thy lips may keep knowledge. For the lips of a strange woman drop as an honeycomb, and her mouth is smoother than oil. But her end is bitter as wormwood, sharp as a two-edged sword. Her feet go down to death, her steps take hold on hell. Lest thou shouldest ponder the path of life, her ways are movable, that thou canst not know them. Hear me now, therefore, O ye children, and depart not from the words of my mouth. Remove thy way far from her, and come not nigh the door of her house, lest thou give thine honor unto others, and thy years unto the cruel. Lest strangers be filled with thy wealth, and thy labors be in the house of a stranger. And thou mourn at the last, when thy flesh and thy body are consumed, and say, How have I hated instruction, and my heart despised reproof, and have not obeyed the voice of my teachers, nor inclined mine ear to them that instructed me. I was almost in all evil, in the midst of the congregation and assembly. Drink waters out of thine own cistern, and running waters out of thine own well. Let thy fountains be dispersed abroad, and rivers of waters in the streets. Let them be only thine own, and not strangers with thee. Let thy fountain be blessed, and rejoice with the wife of thy youth. Let her be as the loving hind and pleasant roe. Let her breast satisfy thee at all times, and be thou ravished always with her love. And why wilt thou, my son, be ravished with a strange woman, and embrace the bosom of a stranger? For the ways of man are before the eyes of the Lord, and he pondereth all his goings. His own iniquity shall take the wicked himself, and he shall be holden with the cords of his sins. He shall die without instruction, and in the greatness of his folly he shall go astray. We trust that the power of God's Word on today's edition of Light for Your Pathway was a blessing. Tune in again to Light for Your Pathway.

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1: Did you know that the devil is out to destroy your life? John 10:10 says, "The thief cometh not but for to steal and to kill and to destroy." Jesus said, "I am come that they might have life and that they might have it more abundantly," but the devil has come to steal. He wants to steal your joy. He wants to kill you, but that doesn't make him satisfied. He's not satisfied until you are destroyed and all of your usefulness is taken away. How does he do that? Well, first, he tries to blind your mind so that you can't see that trusting Jesus Christ and him alone is the only way to heaven. Then, when you get saved, and he figures out he can't keep you from getting saved, he tries to get you to do what you want to do instead of what God wants you to do. You see, the devil doesn't care what you do, as long as you don't do what God wants you to do. The devil doesn't care where you go, as long as you don't go where God wants you to go. And the devil doesn't care what you say, as long as you don't say what God wants you to say. You see, the devil says, just do what comes naturally. Do what feels good. Just do whatever you want to do. You see, every time the Bible speaks of someone doing their own thing or going their own way, it's always bad. You see, Isaiah 53:6 says, "All we like sheep have gone astray. We have turned every one to his own way." And there's many Bible verses, but basically, whenever we go our own way, we go astray. How does the devil destroy your life? He tries to get you to do your own thing, to do what you want to do. He tempts you to be selfish.